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Western North Carolina, including Buncombe County, has been going through officially an extreme drought conditions after an unusually dry winter and spring. Under the extreme drought designation, citizens are required to reduce their water use by at least 10% so that water is available for emergency uses like firefighting. Certain activities are restricted. For example, watering lawns is prohibited from 8 a.m. to 8 p.m. and is limited to one time per week. To stay informed on drought conditions and regulations, please visit ncdrought.org. Yes, in the abundance of water, the fools are thirsty. Oh, let us know our sources of water and catch rainwater and, yeah, be wise. 103.3 Asheville FM DJs can acknowledge birthdays, anniversaries, or local events with a message on air, on our app, and streaming. 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

Spectrasonic Sound System is your sonic passport to the hidden corners of music history and the outer fringes of sound. From relics to outsider epics to genre, no genre is off limits. A variety akin to that of a Swiss Army knife corkscrew included. Tune in every Monday from 4 to 6 p.m. for an unpredictable audio expedition where the only rule is curiosity.

0: His foundation is in the holy mountain of Zion, the Lord God, the Rastafari, over the gate of Zion, and all dwellings of Jacob. Glorious things are spoken of thee, O city of Jerastafari. I make mention of Rehobs and Babylon and them that not know I and I. Be all Philistine and Tyre, Ethiopia, this man was born of Zion, shall be said this and that was born in her. But the ice himself shall establish her, when the Lord God, the Rastafari, shall count when he win up his people. And as well as all singers and play of instruments shall be there, all of Rastafari, our springer in thee. Cha! Rastafari. Kadamawi, Kadamawi.
1: Yes, that's Screwdriver, and that's Psalm 87. Moving it forward into the next sound drop. Screwdriver.
0: Fears and all fears. Watch it. Yo, bless upon a mess up, rest upon a stress up, a deed root sound fears with all fears. 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You're gonna need the roots down the road. 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Live it up. Foundation is in the holy mountain of Zion.
1: 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Steel Pulse, Ku Klux Klan, hot to fire for white supremacy. Burn!

0: Once I have herbs, I and I reach a certain roots, a certain foundation. 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I tell K, draw for lion tree. I tell K, draw for lion tree.
1: Daniel, Shadrach and Meshach.

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The Holy Scriptures provide the word, the power, and the sound. 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Yeah, you hear me? So listen good. Listen good. Listen good. 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

0: Yes, I.
1: 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Wow, people. Hey. An ancient brother Psyche from Greensboro, House of Jah Consciousness. He's now an ancestor living through his music and his gifts and resonance. This was one of my first teachers, going to downtown Greensboro and sitting in with him. Have a sip. Learn about the cosmology. Wow, Brother Psyche, respect. He gave me one of his roots to bury before he passed on the land in Ghana, West Africa. Talking about Marcus Messiah Garvey, Black Star Line, reparation and repatriation. It is time, it has been time, and it will be time today. Africa for the Africans at home and abroad, and Africa awaits her creators.

Atonement time. Financial resources for those Africans in the diaspora to say yes to the root of roots, motherland, original home of all life, Selassie Jah, Rastafari. Brother Psyche singing, I'm going home, no more shall I roam. It's an ancient recording. Yes, old school, man.

Oh, we miss Brother Psyche. We give thanks for his artistic expressions. I remember him doing a large mural for Sister Carol. So many things. People, we are celebrating African Liberation Day, May 25th, 1963, the formation of the Organization of African Unity, supporting countries in maintaining their independence and getting their independence from colonialism. The Black Star Line is coming. That journey still continues today, burning out post-colonialism. Equal rights and justice must rise across this earth, all nations, all land. Burning out white supremacy with Naya Bingi. Death spiritually to oppression and downpression. The vanguard of African liberation, Rastafari movement, respect, Selassie, Cha, Rastafari, Wadada, I, the time is nigh, people. Rise up, love, love, love, positive vibration. We're not going down in Bobby Wrong. Step out for my people mentally, physically, spiritually. Akibulan, deep roots, revival.

Yes, people, this is Burning Spear Winston Rodney. We just had Truth and Rights Brother Psyche with Black Star Liner is coming, Words and Prophecy and Works of Marcus Messiah Garvey for the Overground Railroad. Just like the Underground Railroad, a network of collaborative resources to get people northward towards physical freedom, that same realization must come, will come, is coming, has come for many to step out of the United States of America and the diaspora and return home to Ghana, West Africa, Gambia, Ethiopia, like that. Right now, Brother Winston Rodney is singing about Queen of the Mountain and that sister Nanny. Nanny was an Akan, a Ghanaian who went through the Middle Passage and came into Jamaica and was a militant, strategic leader of the people and a bush doctor. And she out-tricked the British with her cauldron, making them dizzy, falling off the edge of the mountain. She also planted up the pumpkin with her people. These are great symbolic and real teachings, teachable moments. Remember, pumpkins can grow so fast and there's so much sustenance and food in a time where you can't buy or sell without having the mark of the beast. You got to know how to grow your food. Yes, yes. Burning Spear here on 103.3. Asheville FM, Uncensored Community Radio, respect.

Yes, talking about the conquering lion of the tribe of Judah, crowned King of Kings and Lord of Lords in 1930, November 2nd, with his Empress Menen in Addis Ababa, the new flower. People, this is real life. This is real prophecy. This is really in the dictionary, in the encyclopedia. Check it out. Haile Selassie the First means might and power of the Holy Trinity. And the Rastafari movement is following his and her majesty's examples to be the creative seed that we all are. And we accept many names for the creator. And yet we know and we have found our own path. Each one find their path to the Hola Mountain. Haile Selassie, Jah Rastafari.

0: Oh, yes. Yo, this is Toshiba,
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reggae music, awakening the slumbering mentality, putting the pieces together, connecting the dots, Freedom City, internally, Exodus, physically, movement of Jah people, yes, giving thanks, wow, what a gift, man, for real. Oh, thank you for joining Alki Bulan Deep Roots Revival. We're going to keep it moving forward. This is Sister Behelin, straight out of Ethiopia. Yes, giving thanks for the taproot of all life, Ethiopia representing, and the beautiful culture and traditions there. Wow, I was just up last Strong Beginning in D.C. and was able to stock up on all the Ethiopian supplies from Injera to the coals for burning, all different flavors and fragrances of incense, frankincense, and of course, Buna coffee, the land from which coffee was first founded. Oh, beautiful culture, the only African nation never colonized, taproot of all life, Ethiopia. Wow, land where our gods love to be, Selassie Jah Rastafari. Culture.

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I got my vision in Jamaica. It was manifested in North Carolina, along with Christopher Lyantry and Deborah. That's where I really started seeing Rastafarian on a deeper level. So, if everyone could just see the light in me and

writings on the ancient empire of Abyssinia, now known as Ethiopia, the land of burnt faces. Ethiopia holds the intrinsic keys that unlocks the door of the secrets of the returned Messiah, the throne of David, and the Ark of the Covenant. At this time, I ask for the manifest inspiration of His Imperial Majesty Haile Selassie I, Emperor of Ethiopia, to assist Iman in vividly exposing the real facts of prophecy in corroboration with historical occurrences. As we have said,

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According to Psalm 87 verse 4,

0: 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Eliai!
1: Selassie!
0: Remember, these writings in the Psalms are of prophetical significance, having been written thousands of years ago. Another writer in the Bible asked the question on the Almighty's behalf, "Aren't you as the Ethiopians to me, O children of Israel?" Thus signifying the significance of Ethiopia to God since time immemorial. Obviously, mention has been made of Ethiopia from the earliest times of biblical history.

0: Rastafari.
1: Wow, we're going to bring that one back. That's Sister Deborah, an ancestor, the mother of I and I children, Janiyah and Ondessa, when they were so young and small and excited. We give thanks for their growth. We honor Sister Deborah in the other worlds and her support of I and I and this mission of the Overground Railroad and her covering our beautiful children and resonating with all love in all places at all times.
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over. 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Deep Root sounds. Come here for show the youth them the truth with no dispute. Coming

Decoding reggae music, Nati going home means exodus, reparation, repatriation, all the way forward to the original continent of life, Alkibulan, Europeanized to call it Africa. Abyssinia, the motherland. Licking down Rome, licking down the poop. Fire burn! Rising up true leadership and looking to Haile Selassie I, Empress Menen I, Marcus Messiah Garvey, and each seed of divinity within all to rise up in a good way and open the gates and break down the walls of Jericho. Selassie Aja, Rastafari. I've been your host, DJ Lion Tree. Yeah, I'm not going to be here long, you know? Going to be sealing up Alkibulan Deep Roots Revival at the end of, during July, and take a little sabbatical, a little pause. It's been 1 year of bringing you these interviews and these conscious rhythms and reasonings and deciphering. Yeah? Love, love, love. Make use of good things. Selassie Aja, Rastafari.

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Study reggae music. 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God is love. Off on Kalonja.

0: Selassie I, the founding father of African unity, who in 1963 said, "Our liberty is meaningless until all Africans are free."
1: May 25th, African Liberation Day, 1963 commemoration.
0: Black Liberation Day.
1: Yes, this is I and I Brethren, Ras Ivy. Off of Ark of the Covenant with Black Liberation. Powerful Nyabingi music. I first met him at the Smithsonian event with Prince Armias Sale Selassie, grandson of Haile Selassie the I. Yes, House of David is real, people. The great day when Africa is free, Akibulan is free. It's coming, people, rising up all over the continent. Liberation, reparation, repatriation. 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The views and opinions expressed on this program are not necessarily the opinions of Asheville FM, its board or directors, program sponsors, or other hosts. Yes, it is I and I, expressions and opinions, Rastafari, Reggae, Nyabingi. No more genocide, no more apartheid, decoding reggae music.

Yes, at Hola holiday times around the earth, people are rocking with the thunder drum, the heartbeat, and chanting up these Isis, spirituals. Yes, it is such a powerful force, people, and it will liberate the people and has. Respect to the Rastafari, melanated black supremacy, positive vibration, very different than white supremacy. Yes, the soil is the fullness of darkness and it is fertile. Melanin is number one, people.

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This is The Jam. I'm your friendly neighbor, DJ Lance, and I play anything and everything that I think you might not have heard in a minute or that you should add to your playlist, and it's a brand new song for you. In the background right now, we got the always illustrious Herb Albert with Rise. If you can identify the sample in the song, you get brownie points. 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And I want to thank you for tuning in. I'm only here for the hour, but by God, do I got enough music for that hour. We're going to keep you entertained. We're going to keep you grooving. And we're going to turn this amazing Herb Albert up. Keep it right here, 103.3.

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In the background right now is The Police with Driven to Tears off of my favorite album of theirs. I know it's controversial. Zenyatta Minyatta. Incredible album. It's hit after hit after hit. But we're going to take it to another band of this era that is another personal favorite of mine, or a personal favorite of a bunch of my friends. Here is Pink Floyd, Young Lust. Keep it right here, 103.3. Also, go Canes and go Knicks.

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This is The Jam. I'm friendly neighbor DJ Lance, and immigration crackdowns can create fear across our community, especially with masked agents, but we can stand together. You can document what happens, and if you see detention or another action happening, by getting your phone out and filming it. You can also ask agents for a signed judicial warrant, which they need but often do not have to enter a home or business. You can learn more about your rights from the ACLU and Immigration Legal Resource Center, and you can share printable Know Your Rights cards with your friends and neighbors. Businesses can also show solidarity with signs in their windows and have educated point people to direct agents as to best practice with information, awareness, and care. You can help make our community safer. And in the background right now is Radiohead with their incredible song, Subterranean Homesick Alien, off of my personal favorite record of theirs, OK Computer. For that, we had the long gone but always missed Modern Baseball with Tears Over Beers off of their album Sports. We had Bauhaus, Dark Entries off of their self-titled. We had the Ramones with Judy is a Punk, also off of their self-titled. We had Shark with California Girls off of Savior. We had Pink Floyd with Young Lust off of The Wall. And we had The Police with Driven to Tears off of Zenyatta Mandata. And up next, one of my favorite albums ever is Ants From Up There by Black Country New Road. It is hit me at such this like right age, like as soon as I graduated high school. And it was just, it's so profound and so well done. And I adore everything about it. If you haven't seen the live performance, I cannot recommend it enough. But unfortunately, Black Country New Road's singer, when he made this album, dropped out for mental health concerns. He made the album, finished it. They didn't do a tour or anything with it because he just said that he was just mentally too messed up from the creation of making the album and from everything else. So he dropped out for a little bit. But it was recently announced, thanks to Phoebe Bridgers, of all people, that he is going back on tour and opening for her in the UK and the EU. So in honor of the amazing Isaac Wood coming back, here's Black Country New Road with The Place Where He Inserted the Blade. Keep it right here.

you're scared of a world where you're needed, so you never made nice with the locals. But you tied me up slow with your vine stuff. It takes a few years, but they break bones. It takes a few months, but our bones heal. We're stronger, we tell

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Sometimes you gotta leave in a hurry, man, what can I say?

You're listening to Asheville FM, and this is The Jam. I'm friendly neighbor DJ Lance. In the background right now is Taking What's Not Yours by TV Girl. Before that, we had Book of Love with Boy, and we had Black Country New Road with The Place Where He Inserted the Blade. And the sample in this song in the background, it's really funny. It's from an old, like, piracy PSA thing to, like, teach kids not to pirate music. And it's great. I love whoever flipped the sample. It's so fun. I adore the process of flipping samples. But I have to tell you that the People's Radio Hour is a weekly show dedicated to community organizing with an emphasis on housing and labor issues. Each week, we'll feature different guests with either professional or lived experience perspectives. We will discuss the issues impacting our lives and come up with solutions together to create real, sustainable, systemic changes in our community. Because when we stand together in solidarity with each other, we can build a world that includes everyone and works for all of us. There's no power like the power of the people. And I only got about 15 more minutes left, and then it's by all means necessary coming up until midnight. But I still got music for you. And if you're like, well, what am I going to do past midnight? Well, don't worry. We got music for you all night and all tomorrow and all the next week and for the rest of your natural born life, because that's what we're here for. We're here to get your ears entertained, Asheville. Up next, here's Claro, Juna.

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I only got about 5 more minutes left, but don't worry, it's by all means necessary. Coming up next, in the background right now is the Flaming Lips with Yoshimi Battles the Giant Pink Robots, part 1 of the album of the same name. We had Junior Varsity Across the Street before that, and Claro with Juna off of her album Charm right before that. Now, I want to leave you with all the best wishes in the world, but you know, I think we should calm it down a little bit, you know, ease you out for the night. And we're going to take you to one of my favorite bands ever. Up next, it's Turnstile. Never Enough. Stay safe, Asheville. Get home safe if you're out and about tonight. I hope you have a good night. I hope you have a good tomorrow. And I'll see you next week. Keep dial right here at Asheville FM.

0: 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By all means necessary, may contain material which is unsuitable for some audiences. Listener discretion is advised.
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I claim no authority, just move cause I said so. Take your set and chunk it out the window and attempt to live.

All right. It's Saturday night. It's 10 o'clock. You know what time it is, because I just told you. This is By All Means Necessary. I'm your host, Donovan Quixote. Many thanks to Shiny Top for that wonderful rainy evening jazz program. If you don't listen to What the Funk, Astral Jazz Travels, and I don't know what to tell you. You are missing some quality radio there. 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So, radio birthdays. I work with a couple of fellas, the June boys, we'll call them. Both had birthdays last week. And so, as a birthday gift, because they don't have tape decks and I couldn't make them mixtapes, gonna do a radio show dedicated to them too. Now, in this first hour, it is dedicated to, we'll call him Pasta Rangoon. Because last night he made pasta for staff meal, and I hear tonight it's Mushroom Rangoon, but I'm not working, and it'll probably be all gone by the time I get out of this job and go down there. So, this hour is dedicated to music that we both love, that we've talked about over the years. And yeah, a little birthday gift. The second hour is actually curated by the other June boy. We'll talk more about that when it's necessary. Right now, it is necessary for me to stop talking so that we all can get into the Terror Dome here with Public Enemy. By all means, unnecessary.

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That was Death Grips. Could you tell? That song is called You Might Think He Loves You For Your Money, but I know what he really loves you for. It's your brand new leopard skin pillbox hat. We also heard from Bad Brains with Big Takeover. The Muslims went running for their lives. MC Light crammed to understand you. And Public Enemy welcomed us all to the Terror Dome. Yes, the Terror Dome is a Gemini mixtape for them June boys, where I work one day out of the week. Whose birthdays was this past week? This hour is for Señor El Jefe Pastor Rangoon, and one of his favorite artists of all time is Miss Olivia Newton-John, here with Electric Light Orchestra from the film and the album and the soundtrack, Xanadu. Xana Don't Go Anywhere, By All Means Necessary.

That's Melvin's Night Goat from the album Houdini. We also heard Beds Are Burning by Midnight Oil, In Excess, Raise Their Guns in the Sky. Chelsea Wolf was surrounded by carrion flowers. And of course, Mastodon let the wolf loose after Olivia Newton-John brought us to Xanadu. This is a mixtape for my good friend, whom I work with, for them June boys, Gemini. A Sellers, but not Inspector Clouseau. Here comes a song from a band that we've been talking about covering for about 5 or 6 years now. It might even happen at some point. By all means necessary? Question mark.

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1: We also had De La Soul's Change and Speak in there, and Misfits Skulls started that little set off. Got to flip the tape on, flip the tape over on this mixtape, get to the next side so that we can talk about another June boy. But before we do that, I really want to say, in all honesty, from the bottom of my heart, Mr. Pastorengo, thank you for reaching out after the storm. I can't tell you how much that means to me, and I'm glad that we were all able to reconnect and that we're all well and healthy. Thank you again. Here is some action from Alicia Bridges, who loves the nightlife by all means necessary.

0: 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By all means necessary, may contain material which is unsuitable for some audiences. Listener discretion is advised.
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This hour of programming was curated by my good friend, the lab rat, the chainsaw, as some call him. And we kicked off this hour of curated programming with Black Sabbath's Planet Caravan, an excellent choice to ease us in to the hour. Followed by Drown, an edit from an outtake from Smashing Pumpkins. And of course, a song that if you don't love it, I really, really, really, really, really question. Well, let's not be dismissive or derisive. It's subjectively or objectively an incredibly great song. And I don't know many people. I don't think I know anybody who doesn't love this song. It's just that good. And Lab Rat, yo, one of these days I'll actually send you my cover of it. It's real weird. I'm sure you would expect no less, but just warning, all right? So here it is. As requested by the Lab Rat, Q Lazarus, Goodbye Horses, By All Means Necessary.

Hey, yo, Shanae. So there was a song that was on one of the previous versions of your playlist that is not on the one, the finalized one that you sent. And while I do like the song that you had chosen for after Outkast, I felt as though this needed to get played. And not only because it's a song that's in my head like a lot. And ever since I played it on the radio backwards a few weeks ago, I mean, I don't hear it in my head backwards, but I listen to it backwards quite often. So here we are. We're going to now listen to a song that you did choose at one point, PJ Harvey's To Bring You My Love. We're going to listen to it backwards, by all means necessary.

Helpmate is a not-for-profit based in Buncombe County that provides services at no cost to victims and survivors of intimate partner domestic violence. Services include a 24/7 crisis hotline, emergency shelter, individual and group counseling, court advocacy, child and family advocacy, housing, community case management, community-based prevention education, and professional training. You can connect with an advocate by calling their 24/7 hotline at 828-254-0516 or by coming to the Family Justice Center at 35 Winfield Street for a walk-in appointment between 8 a.m. and 4 p.m. Monday through Friday.

This hour of radio programming was curated by my good friend Sean A. In this last extended set, we began with PJ Harvey's To Bring You My Love, played backwards. That was actually a decision that I made to throw that in there because it had been on a previous version of the birthday playlist that I had seen, and I noticed it missing on this one. And because I played it backwards several weeks ago on the radio, I wanted to play it backwards on the radio again. So that one was for me, but also for Shanae. Also, he turned me on to this really rad group called Gel. They had an EP come out last year called Persona. We heard the song Mirage. We also heard Mark Morrison's Return of the Mac, which I am suspecting was probably, that slot was probably going to be like George McRae or something like that. I'm quite surprised that I Get Lifted was not on this playlist. But Mark Morrison's Return of the Mac, a fine, fine addition. Also, The Stooges' Search and Destroy. We just heard a new single from Young Miko, another artist that's new to me. That's called What's Up? What's Up? It's called Two S's. And so I think I might want to listen to more of Young Miko. But for now, I think we all want to listen to more of The Cure with the delightful clapping and synth work. I like things that are delightful. If it's not delightful, or at least intriguing, or totally bonkers, I don't want it. At least in music. This is Close to Me by All Means Necessary.

All right. We're going to call another audible here. Not that I want to disrupt Shanae's playlist, but this is making me think of a song that from Doom that I know that Shanae knows, but every time we hear it together, we hear the version that is on the streamers and not the original version, which is the banginest version of them all. It is also from Mm-mm Food, like Vomit Spit, what we just heard. It is the closing track featuring the original Sesame Street sample, Here Comes Cookies, by All Means.

And of course, in a mix by the Lab Rat, we are to expect some MF Doom. I was surprised though there was no Denzel Curry in there. But I am happy, I'm really glad that you participated in this radio experiment. Shanae, thank you very much. Also, again, truly, thank you for reaching out after the storm. Shanae is an especially good friend because we have had our differences and we have parted ways for a little while and come back around. Better people and moving forward. That's always the mark of a quality person, in my mind, at least. But it also wouldn't be a Shanae playlist without some Electric Wizard. And pick the short Electric Wizard song. Thankfully, he could have done anything he wanted. He could have asked me to play Dope Smoker, and of course I would have. But we heard from the album Dope Throne, Vinum Sabbati. And of course, now we're going to close it out with the reason why Colin and I named this person Shanae is because they are one of the biggest Sade fans I have ever known. And that's saying a lot because I know Cousin TL. I know my stepmom, Ruth. You know, Sade means a lot to me. So we share this in abundance. Again, to them June boys where I work and to all the Geminis, happy birthday season. Until next time, and as always, I'm Donovan Quixote. Te amo. Buenos sueños. Hail Satan. This is Paradise from Stronger Than Pride by Sade. By all means necessary.

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1: 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I'm Bobby Unser. Or even Al Unser. It's all Indy 500 Keith when I run around. You know it. 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

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Out to endless endlessness. Astro Black Americans. The universe is in my voice. The universe speaks through this song to those of Earth and other worlds. Listen while you have

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Who was it fell by the way? When whiskey and blood ran together, did you hear anyone pray? 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

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But everything else, I want you to be you. I want you to dance whenever you feel it. Up by the bandstand, in the parking lot, up on the table. 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

0: muscle-bound karate expert concealed a razor edge which could lop the head off of a marble statue once propelled. With notorious world takeover schemes and the most magnificent gadgets imaginable, villains rapidly grew healthy cash flow. It is explained by a more comedic villain, the bald-headed Doom. This villain rose to incredible new heights of money-making, revenge, and extortion. Such was the magnitude of a typical villain.
1: This is no answer.
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0: 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This is the Asheville Community News Hour, and I'm News Team Correspondent Lance Geyer. The Asheville Community News theme music is composed by local artist Alicia Tistas. 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And on today's edition of the AFM News Hour, you heard from our sports correspondent, Alistair Pullman. You heard this week's Western NC Health Policy Initiative podcast. You'll get the weekly weather report with Beckett Webb and Highland Weather. You'll get the tailgate marker report and more. But first, let's take a look at this week's headlines. In local news, Buncombe County Commissioners advanced budget with the proposed property tax increase. The Buncombe County Commissioners this week has formally advanced the proposed county budget that includes a $3.26 property tax increase. County officials say that the increase could cost the owner of a $350,000 home about $115 more dollars per year and is aimed at funding public services, schools, and ongoing recovery projects. The proposal now moves forward, final adoption later this month. And state recommends selling Craggy Prison property instead of transferring it to Buncombe County. A long-running debate over the future of the former Craggy Correctional Center took a major turn this week when state officials recommended selling the Woodfin property on the open market. The recommendation effectively blocks Buncombe County's effort to obtain the site for local redevelopment projects and sets up a likely political fight over the property's future. And Asheville's summer concert season has officially begun. The region's summer concert season has kicked off this week, with the first of major June performances being announced and venues preparing for nationally known acts such as Brandi Carlile, Lord Huron, and Modest Mouse. Tourism officials say that the summer music schedule is expected to bring thousands of visitors to Asheville throughout June and July. And in state headlines, North Carolina budget talks have reached new deadline pressure, with budget negotiations intensifying in Raleigh this week as lawmakers worked against the approaching June 30th physical deadline. Governor Josh Stein and legislative leaders remain divided on teacher raises, tax policy, and spending priorities, leaving the state's next budget unresolved heading into the final weeks of negotiations. UNC baseball has advanced into the NCAA Super Regionals. The University of North Carolina has advanced into the NCAA Baseball Super Regionals this week after sweeping through in regional play. The Tar Heels will now host the University of Southern California with a trip to the College World Series on the line, keeping North Carolina among the national championship contenders in baseball this year. And a Durham chef is selected to represent the South at America's 250th celebration. A James Beard Award-winning chef, Ricky Moore, was selected this week to represent the South at next year's National America 250 celebration in Washington. Moore's selection puts North Carolina cuisine in the spotlight as preparations continue for the country's 250th birthday observance. And in national and international news, D-Day's 82nd anniversary is marked across Europe. World leaders gathered in Normandy this week to commemorate the 82nd anniversary of D-Day. Ceremonies honoring the Allied victories and veterans also served as a platform for discussions about NATO, European security, and continuing support for Ukraine amid ongoing tensions with Russia. And World Cup security operations are entering its final phase. With the 2026 FIFA World Cup opening next week, security agencies across the United States, Canada, and Mexico have completed the final preparations this week. Officials say the tournament will be one of the largest sporting events ever hosted in North America, and it's expected to have millions of visitors during the month-long competition. And Ukraine has launched a long-distance drone strike inside of Russia. The war in Ukraine has escalated again this week as Ukrainian forces conducted another round of long-range drone attacks deep inside Russian territory. The strikes were followed by additional Russian attacks on Ukrainian infrastructure, continuing one of the most intense periods of cross-border operations seen this year. And global markets watch as the Strait of Hormuz after new Middle Eastern tensions. Energy markets reacted this week to renewed military tensions involving Iran and Western forces near the Strait of Hormuz. Analysts say any disruption to shipping through the strategic waterway could affect fuel prices worldwide during the busy summer travel season. And that is it for this week's headlines. Now it's time for the weather with Highland Weather.
1: Alrighty, chief weather forecast to Becky Ware from Highland Weather TV. Let's get started with the latest forecast for Sunday, June 7th. First, June 2026 marks Highland Weather TV's 5-year anniversary since launch. We launched as a national podcast-based weather network in 2021, then rebranded Locally Focused, serving the Asheville Metro by late 2022, and have been serving the community since then. We want to thank you, our viewers, with how far we've come, and Asheville FM for their support on Highland Weather TV's journey and letting us do the weekly weather update broadcast on Asheville FM. Not just that, this month also marks 1 year of Highland Weather TV providing weekly weather updates on Asheville FM. I couldn't thank them enough for this amazing opportunity, and you, the listeners, for checking in and seeing what your weather today is. Now, back to the forecast. Clouds will be on the increased side today, with a massive temperature warm-up into the upper 80s expected, before clouds will continue into tonight with lows in the mid-60s. Showers will return tomorrow on the increased side by the afternoon, with highs in the lower 80s. Thunderstorms will pop up tomorrow night, with lows in the upper 60s. Looking at the next 7 days, shower and thunderstorm activity will continue this upcoming week, sadly, with highs in the mid to upper 80s and lows in the mid to lower 60s. The UV index for today will be 7 or very high. For tomorrow, 3 or moderate. The air quality index for today will be 42 or fair. For tomorrow, 39 or fair. The pollen index for today will be 2 or moderate, meaning grass and weed pollen is in the moderate category, while trees is in the low category. For tomorrow, index is 2, which is moderate. Tree and grass pollen will be low, while weed pollen will be moderate. Today is Sunday, June 7th, 2026, and you're listening to Asheville FM 103.3.
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2: Our case to the commission is basically that proposed rate can come way down, Duke can still meet growth, and the average family will save a couple $100 a year. The second big part of our case is about data centers. We're asking the Utilities Commission to create a separate rate class for very large energy users. They use massive amounts of energy, they strain the entire system, and going into this new era, we need specific protections to make sure that families don't see rates spike because of gigantic users on the grid.
3: You are listening to the Western North Carolina Health Policy Initiative podcast, a collaboration between the North Carolina Center for Health and Wellness at UNC Asheville and MAHEC, with generous support from the Dogwood Health Trust. I'm Andrew Rainey, and this installment is part of our weekly breakdown on what's happening in health policy in North Carolina that impacts us in the western part of the state, as well as what's happening at the Western North Carolina Health Policy Initiative. Broadcasting now with our friends at WART in Madison County, WSFMLP in Buncombe County, as well as on major podcast platforms. Whether you're a community member, a healthcare worker, or a policymaker, this is where you can stay informed about the policies that affect our region without needing to dig through endless news or legislative updates. If you're looking for deeper dives on health issues in Western North Carolina, we also feature interviews with regional health workers in our usual format. But for now, this is your weekly update. Individual opinions, findings, conclusions, or recommendations expressed in the podcast are those of the participants and do not necessarily reflect the views of the Western North Carolina Health Policy Initiative or its host institutions of UNC Asheville, the Mountain Area Health Education Center, or our funders. On June 1st, I'm here speaking with Research Associate Jimmy Mullen.
4: Hi, Andrew. Nice to be here with you at the start of June.
3: That's right. Now moving into summertime and with weather, as we've noted most weeks, there's inevitably some health consequences and policy overlap. One of those that North Carolina Health News recently highlighted has to do with policy related to our agricultural workforce, which is an important industry here in Western North Carolina. And of course, the impact of worker protections on health in the extreme heat.
4: Yeah, that's right. Right now, North Carolina is home to roughly 150,000 migrant farm workers and their dependents. So each growing season, a lot of these farm workers are out in the heat. And North Carolina doesn't currently have a comprehensive heat and illness prevention standard. Generally, protections rely on occupational safety guidance and federal oversight, things such as OSHA requirements or, you know, just whatever contractor or company is employing outdoor workers their oversight. So this is limited enforcement capacity. In many ways, workplace conditions where prevention measures like mandatory rest breaks, shaded areas, and water access depend on employers rather than enforceable statewide requirements, you run into some issues, especially as extreme heat events increase. You know, the absence of state policy can contribute to heat exhaustion, heat stroke, lost work days, and even preventable deaths among some agricultural workers. So yeah, there's many avenues in which the state could move to create policy that protects workers in this heat. So whistleblower protections, enforceable rest and hydration requirements, it would all reduce these health risks. Mandatory breaks as well. There have been a couple of policies that have been looked at to address folks working in the heat. But the key is, you know, in North Carolina, we're a heavy agricultural economy, and, you know, a lot of folks are working out in the heat in the summer. But key thing to note is that there's no single centralized state policy for it.
3: Yeah, and this is a reminder that health policy shows up across the board, in this case, overlapping with workers, economic and agricultural policy. It may also be a way for economic policy to increase efficiency as protections against health issues like heat stroke potentially overlap with improvements to workforce sustainability and longevity. None of these issues stand by themselves, and they all impact individual and community health.
4: That's right.
3: I don't know of any policy currently in the works on these issues, but since Western North Carolina has an agribusiness impact of $111 billion in economic activity, according to a 2024 economic report for North Carolina, this could be an area of greater interest, even if health committee's focus is elsewhere. Anyhow, what have you seen in more explicit health policy this past week?
4: Yeah, another thing regarding access, and this was specifically covered in the HPI Friday forum, was the changes coming to Title 10.
3: Right. So Title 10 is a federal grant program that aims to provide affordable, confidential family planning and sexual and reproductive health services to people with low or no income. It's the only federal program in the U.S. dedicated exclusively to family planning. What can you tell us about Title 10 and the changes?
4: So Title 10 was established in 1970 and provides fundings to clinics, local health departments, and offers affordable contraception, cancer screenings, STI testing, pregnancy counseling, and other preventative health services. So for many uninsured or low-income residents who don't otherwise have access, these clinics serve as an important entry point into the healthcare system. So a lot of the conversation around Title 10 intensified on April 3rd of this year when the U.S. Department of Health and Human Services released a notice of funding opportunity. And in many ways, I think it signaled a shift in federal priorities. You know, the updated guidance places greater emphasis on what is called fertility awareness. And one can expect that's natural family planning methods. But right now, the state currently has 109 Title 10 funded clinics and approximately 100 local health department sites. In Western North Carolina alone, there are around 28 publicly funded sites that rely on Title 10 resources to provide family and preventative care services. Many folks who attended the HPI meeting on Friday, the 29th, the greatest impacts to be felt in rural communities. You know, OBGYN providers who depend heavily on local health departments for reproductive care. And, you know, if funding decreases or service requirements change, health departments could face difficult decisions involving staffing, service availability, and the cost of contraception. So it's really an issue regarding family planning and sexual health. But it's also important to think about this in the context of rural health and the public health system at large. The federal government hasn't really released any guidance on what their idea of fertility awareness looks like. They haven't really released a funding model for what federal grants would look like under new Title 10 changes. But another thing is, like, Title 10 provided a steady stream of funding for a lot of local health departments. And, you know, if health departments were to apply for federal funding under these circumstances and not get funding granted, that's a stream of funding that's been around since 1970 that they can't rely on anymore. So it also just cuts capacity.
3: Well, yeah. So this is both a question of reduced access to contraceptives and also a potential loss of funding that rural health departments have relied on to keep an already strained staff on board.
4: That's right. Yeah.
3: Well, any news regarding North Carolina policies in the works?
4: Yeah. Last week we talked about the Senate Bill 863. It was an assisted living bill and frequency in which inspections were to occur in adult care homes. There was actually a recent piece by the North Carolina Health News. They wrote about how nursing home accountability cases are shaped by legal and policy barriers.
3: Okay, yeah. So last week we heard about adult care homes. These are assistive living facilities that are regulated entirely at the state level by the North Carolina Department of Health and Human Services. And the bill introduced was about reducing frequency of inspections.
5: And what this bill says is if an adult care home passes an inspection conducted by the section within 3 months of a substantially similar inspection by other state or local department, agency, board, or commission, then the other state or local entity will be required to accept the section's inspection as if it was its own inspection and deem it as passed. But we've got to get a handle on some of the things that we're putting these folks through. It'd be like if you had a restaurant and you got inspected every week. I mean, it's just too much.
6: Thank you, Senator Bergen.
3: And now this piece you're talking about is centered around nursing homes, which also is involving folks getting support as they age, but with a more intensive medical presence amount of time. And they're governed by both federal and state licensing laws. So what came up about these policy barriers with the nursing home accountability?
4: So staffing, oversight, private equity ownership in many ways can shape how a accountability case can be pursued. According to the reporting, when serious neglect allegations surface, our state's framework can significantly delay or limit lawsuits. Right now, North Carolina's framework treats many claims as medical malpractice and requires extensive expert testimony, deadlines in filing claims, and capping non-economic damages. These areas with the additional pandemic area liability defenses and complex corporate ownership structures mean many families don't have the leverage for compensation or strong accountability tools for these practices. So enforcement of nursing homes largely depend on regulatory citations rather than courtroom outcomes.
3: Okay, so one, it sounds like a maze for holding nursing homes that are not meeting standards accountable. And as you mentioned, there are loopholes for these companies who may have a history of poor practices. For example, one facility that failed to comply and lost federal funding just closed and reopened with a different name. And the layered ownership of some of these businesses means that they can sort of infinitely delay court dates or accountability. It's interesting to hear how for adult care homes, there's this strategy to free up time by reducing inspections. And then for nursing homes, when they don't meet regulations, there's not great tools to hold them accountable. So two different regulatory groups, but some crossover themes on inspecting and accountability for a similar population. While responding to a bill on adult care homes, and not about the accountability question in the article, here's a volunteer for a statewide nonprofit called Friends of Residents in Long-Term Care expressing one of the concerns that also seems to impact the accountability process for both nursing homes and adult care facilities.
7: I would point out, in North Carolina, long-term care homes have evolved over the years. We've moved from an era where they were often owned by community members. You may see the owner of a facility at your church while you're there, and everyone was working for the best of their community members in those facilities. We've shifted to a time where there's private equity companies increasingly taking ownership and seeing these as places where they can return a profit, which is their goal for their investors, but sometimes not necessarily keeping the best interests of these paying residents there.
3: That was from the May 13th Senate Health Committee chaired by NC Health News.
4: That's right, yeah.
3: Anything else jump out at you this past week?
4: House Resolution 301, and it's called Social Media Protection for Minors Under 16. This was kind of a move forward in the House, and the bill would require app stores to verify ages of minors who want to download social media apps and add an amendment for a proposed committee substitute bill focusing on AI literacy and training for K-12 educators.
3: Okay, so yeah, if it continues forward, North Carolina would join some of other states that already have age restrictions on social media. I thought it was interesting. It outlines the addictive features of social media here as infinite scrolling, push notifications or alerts, displaying personal interactive metrics, like how many likes something gets, auto-playing videos, and live streaming. So the bill requires that social media platforms prohibit a minor who is younger than 14 years old from entering into a contract with the platform without parental consent, terminate any accounts that exist without parental consent within 10 days, and permanently delete personal information of these minors. There is a second part to the bill in which they write, the state board shall adopt age-appropriate standards for instruction on artificial intelligence literacy for grades kindergarten through 12. All courses offered shall include instruction on AI literacy, aligned with the standards adopted by the State Board, and requires the State Board to review and update their standards every 2 years to keep up with the changes in artificial intelligence. The bill states that the department may collect a civil penalty of up to $50,000 per violation, and that claimants may be awarded up to $10,000 in damages. House Bill 301 previously passed the House with overwhelming bipartisan support. I think it was like 106-6 or something. And then it stalled in the Senate for several months and was revived again this spring. It was in the Senate Education Committee and is now being re-referred to the Senate Judiciary Committee. In other news regarding AI infrastructure, Senate Bill 730, called the Ratepayer Protection Act, would establish various requirements applicable to data centers and make various changes to state energy and utilities policy, including the requirement that they cover their own electricity and infrastructure costs for construction and operation, as well as some changes with zoning, ownership, and water use. North Carolina's Attorney General Jeff Jackson also released a video on June 2nd aimed at targeting the Duke rate increase that we've covered in previous episodes. And in part, the reasoning was to support the construction and maintenance of data centers. Here's an excerpt from Attorney General Jackson.
2: Duke Energy has announced they want to raise rates again, this time by about 15%. I'm the Attorney General for North Carolina, which means I am your legal voice to push back against them, and I just did. Under state law, Duke is allowed to be a monopoly, but it's not allowed to set its own rates. That's done by the Utilities Commission. So that's where I'm making our case. We've been building this case for months. It's over 700 pages long. You can read it all online. But here are the two biggest parts. First, let's talk money. The proposed rate increase means that the average family would go from spending about $140 a month to about $170 over the next couple years. Now, Duke is allowed to earn a profit, but only as much as it needs to meet the growth in demand for energy. So, with our case, what we did was drill all the way down on what they actually need to meet that growth. And we think they overshot the mark, which means they also overshot the mark on how much money they need from you. Our case to the commission is basically that that proposed rate can come way down, Duke can still meet growth, and the average family will save a couple $100 a year. The second big part of our case is about data centers. We're asking the Utilities Commission to create a separate rate class for them and other very large energy users. Why? Because they're different. They use massive amounts of energy, they strain the entire system, and going into this new era, we need specific protections to make sure that families don't see rates spike because of gigantic users on the grid. This is a really big case for us, so there's more to it than just those two big parts, but at its core, this is about bringing rates down, making them more in line with expected demand, and protecting families from the massive new energy users like data centers that are going to strain the whole system. The Utilities Commission gets to make the ultimate decision, but it is my job to make this case for bringing rates down and to make it as strongly as I can.
3: In other news, also released on June 2nd, while editing this episode, North Carolina's Department of Health and Human Services also issued a press release about the latest study by the Shep Center about the Healthy Opportunities pilot, saying that Healthy Opportunities reduced healthcare costs by an average of $164 per month for North Carolina Medicaid beneficiaries. From Western North Carolina, Impact Health was the Healthy Opportunities lead out here. And while the Healthy Opportunities pilot did not get funding, as the General Assembly still hasn't passed a budget, they will be taking on the North Carolina Roots Hub designation with federal rural health transformation funding for our region. You can learn more about Impact Health on several previous podcasts we've done with representatives of the organization, partnering service providers, residents, and an evaluator from the Shep Center.
4: That's right, yeah.
3: For news on engaging with local policymakers, for folks listening before June 9th, a heads up that the staff of Congressman Chuck Edwards, who is House representative in the U.S. House for much of Western North Carolina, will have open house in McDowell County on June 9th from 9:15 to 10:30 across from the Old Fort Railroad Museum in Old Fort, North Carolina, from 11 to 12:15 in Buncombe County at the Swannanoa Fire and Rescue, and from 1:45 to 2:45 in Madison County at the Mars Hill Town Hall. That, again, is June 9th and is an opportunity to engage directly with Edward's staff and let them know what you think about his policies or ask questions.
4: Yeah.
3: Before we close up, Jimmy, I wanted to bring up a story reported on nationally about substance use that has great relevance to us in Western North Carolina. For some regional context, in the WNC Health Network's 2024 data story on substance use, over 50% of adults in Western North Carolina have reported that their life has been negatively affected by substance use, by themselves or someone else. This is a number 5% higher than national data, which shows 45%. This story is from a New York Times reporter, Azam Ahmed, on The Daily, which points to some current policies on law enforcement that intersect with public health. Did you hear about this?
4: Yeah. So there was a New York Times podcast. Natalie Kitcheroff from The Daily spoke with Azam Ahmed about the synthetic drug crisis. So illicit drugs, especially synthetic drugs like fentanyl and other lab-made opioids, have been, you know, dramatically increased in their potency, in their ease of distribution and ability to be manufactured. You get a nasty blend. So substances are cheap to produce, freely mixed with other drugs without users' knowledge, and have made overdose risk far higher for occasional or unintended use. One important statistic that jumps out is that there are more than 1,440 unique new psychoactive drug substances that have officially been documented by the United Nations Office on Drugs and Crime. And in many ways that emerged out of high demand amidst the criminally enforced landscape, you know, it's really important to examine the current federal and state level as they rely on enforcement approaches that were born out of the war on drugs.
3: So a lot of this isn't new, but it sort of stood out as an opportunity to again question how we're hearing this framed at the policy level broadly and to consider how things are happening on the state and local level. They don't propose any clear policies that address supply or demand, pointing both to the inefficacy of how crackdowns have been at reducing their presence, as well as how decriminalization, at least for synthetic materials, has a lot of risks related to it now that the number of substances are so many. However, what stands out to me was the emphasis they placed on how this is really a public health issue first rather than a criminal one.
4: Yeah.
3: This is something we've seen in Western North Carolina for a little while now too, with powerful harm reduction efforts related to peer counseling, naloxone availability,
4: and Good Samaritan protections.
3: The focus on social determinants to improve quality of life, community health workers, and examples of partnerships like seen in Macon County's No Wrong Door for Support and Recovery, and efforts like we've heard in Burke County.
4: Those have been particularly effective.
3: Yeah, and these community-based interventions seem to be one of the few bright lights in this realm.
4: That's right, yeah.
3: All right. Well, as we talked about, any policy can be health policy if you look at its impacts. But for some of the things that stood out to us this past week, I think that's it.
4: Yeah. Thanks, Andrew. Hope you have a great rest of your afternoon.
3: And that's a wrap for this week's WNC Health Policy Brief, a collaboration between the NC Center for Health and Wellness at UNC Asheville and MAHEC, with generous support from the Dollywood Health Trust. 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
6: Hi, this is Alistair Pullman, sports correspondent to Asheville FM. Yesterday was the last day of Roland Garros wheelchair tennis, as singles finals wrapped up with dominance and nail-biting action. The biggest news from this year's singles finals was the presence of both Ahmet Kaplan of Turkey, as well as Ksenia Shastel of France, who upset a top three player in their respective classifications in the semifinal. While the young talent did not win the Roland Garros finals, they have a bright future ahead of them. In other news, Niels Fink, who won his fourth consecutive Grand Slam title, beating Kaplan in quads. In the men's single, the Takeda Ota and Alfie Hewitt rivalry continued in the singles final, with Ota beating Hewitt. Overall, in the men's single final, Ota beat Hewitt in two sets, 6-3 and 6-3. In the women's single final, Didi de Groot beat Shastel in two sets, 6-1 and 6-0. In the quad singles final, Niels Fink beat Ahmet Kaplan in two sets as well, 6-3 and 6-4. In doubles, those finals happened last Friday, with all three of those men's doubles, women's doubles, and quad doubles happening on that day. In the men's wheelchair tennis doubles final, we had Alfie Hewitt and Gordon Reid, ranked number one players in doubles, go against Martin De La Puente and Stefan Ude in a dominant win for the British duo of Hewitt and Reid. In the two sets that they played, it was 6-2 and 6-3. And this particular final was interesting, as De La Puente and Ude were able to go to the finals because Ode and his partner Gustavo Fernandez had withdrawn from the doubles tournament. And there's no, as of right now, reason given for why they withdrew. In women's wheelchair doubles, Yui Kamiji and Jin Ju, the number one ranked women's doubles team, beat Yinte Boss and Lizzie de Graaf in two sets, 6-3 and 6-0, in a dominant battle for the final and the title. In quad doubles, Niels Fink and Guy Sasson got their second consecutive Grand Slam title of this year, the first being in Australia at the Australian Open. They beat Sam Schroeder from the Netherlands, as well as Jen Woodman from Australia, in a two-set match, 6-4 and 6-3, in a tight match against the number two seed team. In a tight game against the number one seed versus the number two seed, the next tournament, Grand Slam tournament, will be in London for the Wimbledon Open, And thus, that tournament will be super exciting to watch. That will be from June 29th through July 12th, at least the entirety of the tournament. As of right now, the wheelchair tennis tournaments, but all free, the men's singles and doubles, the women's singles and doubles, as well as the quad singles and doubles, will be from July 6th to July 12th. I hope you guys can watch. Thank you so much for listening to me. This is Alistair Pullman, sports correspondent to Asheville FM, and I'll see you next week.
0: 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I'm news team correspondent Lance Geyer, and I'm here with
8: Ben Mackle,
9: Dax Dupuy,
10: Glenna Grant,
8: and we're Be Young, a theater collective.
0: And could you guys tell me what Be Young is?
8: Well, it's a brand new homegrown Asheville theater company. We're dedicated to creating professional original works that invite audiences of every age to kind of rediscover what it means to be young.
0: Nice. And so what's the upcoming show that you guys have?
8: Right. So our first debut production is Hansel and Gretel, an Appalachian musical retelling. It's set in the 1940 Appalachia Blue Ridge Mountains. It's at the tail end of the Depression when, you know, the Tennessee Valley Authority was flooding lands, trying to get electricity, all this economic impact, displacing families. And so it's following Hansel and Gretel's family dealing with all of that and following the traditional Grimm tale, but making it more relevant to today and Appalachia and...
0: Matt, so what made you guys want to choose Hansel and Gretel over any other Grimm tale?
8: So, I have a specific beef with the Grimm brothers. I think they were just too harsh with their scare tactics and their, you know what I mean? They just are so grim.
0: They're really,
8: And so I've set it out to redo some of the Grimm tales to show them more empathy and to make it more relevant to today, like I was saying. And Hansel and Gretel just lends itself to Appalachia so easily. I think it's a perfect tale for this region and for everything that we've been through recently, in fact. And then to put it in the Depression in the 1940 era kind of removes it from us, but we still feel what
0: it's
8: they're going through.
0: Same thing, different time.
8: Exactly.
0: Totally. Yeah. And so what made you want to do an Appalachian retelling of it? Why not just do a normal play and then count that?
8: You know, that's a good question. So I originally wrote this back in the pandemic.
0: Yeah.
8: And somebody was asking me to specifically do it for a theater in Florida. And they don't get Appalachian culture down there. They just don't even know what it is. So they wanted to bring something Appalachian to them. And for whatever reason, that theater company never actually got to do this. And so when I was searching through what could be the first production for this company, this one just popped out instantly and thought, this is the perfect thing to do right now for this region.
11: And you're from here too, Ben. So
8: that's right. I grew up in Hendersonville, and I've always had a connection to the music. Not necessarily, you know, a lot of people have aversions to roots music or to traditional. So this kind of blends this authentic sound with a theatrical musical experience that drives the story.
9: And the score is so beautiful, and all of the actors are playing the instruments while we tell the story.
0: Oh, wow, yeah.
8: Right, yeah, so we've got five professional actor musicians that would play the banjo, the spoons, the guitar, other percussion, and we all sing these haunting harmonies throughout the show.
11: Well, they've got four actor musicians, and then I am fighting for my life on a
8: shaker. That's not true. They're all
11: ripping,
8: so good.
11: Crushing it. Praying to any god I can think of.
0: It's out of curiosity, is it more of a bluegrass or is it more of a folk?
8: I would call it more folk.
0: Mm-hmm. Yep.
8: Folk theater.
0: So more like the traditional kind of Appalachian folk, is that?
8: Mm-hmm. Yep. I think so. Totally. Yeah. And And, you know, it's not like we sing a song and then we do a scene and then we sing a song. It's more like this music is driving the whole story.
10: Yeah, the song integrates with it.
8: Yeah, really. And it's not, you know, when you hear Hansel and Gretel, you think cutesy little fairy tale, right? Mm-hmm. But this is for all ages. I think adults will appreciate this show just as much, if not more, than kids will. It's where Be Young specifically makes it a point not to talk down to kids or hammer over the head with these lessons and stuff. We just want to create a world that they can get lost in and then come out on the other end inspired and ready to like spread joy and love and empathy.
10: So was that the reason that Be Young was created? Was it created to kind of have an equal ground for kids to get something out of a play as well as adults?
8: I think so. Yep. And you'll notice specifically, we don't call it a children's theater. We say Be Young, a theater collective, because yep. it's just theater. It's just good theater for everybody, and Be Young is a part of the name so that you know that you're going to get that youthful quality.
10: It allows everybody to feel like they're respected and watching it. Totally. Yeah. I get that.
9: That's right. Mm-hmm.
10: Yeah. So if you guys don't mind me asking, what characters are you guys playing?
8: Right. So because it's actor musicians, yeah. I had trouble finding people, so I had to cast myself, which is awkward. But I'm playing Hansel.
9: And he's a wonderful Hansel. I play Gretel.
11: I play Mama.
10: Ooh.
8: And then we have a Papa as well, who's kind of leading the story, narrating it throughout. And then, of course, we have the witch.
9: The witch.
8: This story, like I said, has, you know, a tale of empathy. And so there's a twist at the end with the witch and all of us. And I won't give it away, but it's a beautiful, heart-wrenching tale.
10: Yeah. Really. Mm-hmm. And just out of curiosity, is the witch an old trailer park lady? Is that the...
8: Well, so to speak, you know, back in 1940, in the holler, in the pines, she is definitely a mamaw type, if you will. So the show, I should probably tell you when it is.
10: No,
8: it's June 12th and 13th. June 12th at 7 p.m. and 13th at 10 a.m. and 2 p.m. There's a lot going on always on the weekends. Mm-hmm. So we love that 10 a.m. can invite people that want to do other things at night or the 2 p.m.
10: And where's it at?
8: It's at 15 Stage Lane, is that correct? It's NC Stage, North Carolina Stage Company. Mm. We rented the space from them. We're really good friends with them. They were gracious enough to let us rent the space from them. And it's a perfect spot for this tale.
9: Yeah, it's a lovely black box theater, and it's right downtown.
8: Yeah, right across from Zombras in that little alleyway.
10: Oh, yeah, okay. I know where that is. So if you don't mind me asking, what's the future going to be? I mean, what's this play? Do you have another Appalachian folk tale?
8: I'm so glad you asked. Yeah, I'm hoping to see, you know, it, depending on the success of this run and the contributors that we have, we're trying to save up at least enough money to do another show next year, which I have a show. I don't know if this is going to be the one or not, but I have an adaptation of Billy Goat Gruff that I think would be really cool.
10: Oh,
8: wow.
9: I've always wanted to do your Billy Goat Gruff.
11: It's typecasting. Let me do it.
8: But we're open up to keep going to not only just what sounds like children's theater as well, but to everything, music experiences, all of the above, which is why the name is so open.
10: And so if you don't, I want to ask everybody individually, the characters in Hansel and Gretel aren't too in-depth. Was there any aspect of the characters you guys picked that you wanted to kind of make their personality, that you wanted to bring out more than something else? Mm.
8: You know, the Grimm brothers didn't give us much as far as the story. It's probably a half a page, you know, the original tale.
10: Yeah.
8: It's a great opportunity to infuse what was going on at that time, you know, the Tennessee Valley Authority flooding lands and how a woodsman of that type of the era can deal with that and help his family and how to make the witch, you know, a witch really of the time or something else, which you might find out. Adapting it to this time and region really opens it up to get the characters more personalization and to give more, relation to us as an audience member.
9: Yeah, and I'll speak to Gretel. I think Ben's done a really good job in this script of writing the plight of an older sister, because you're stuck in the middle, you know, between wanting to be mom's helper and wanting to be a kid who plays with your little brother.
10: Yeah, the older sibling.
9: The older sibling thing. So she's really, really stuck in the middle there. And I think, you know, so I'm having a lot of fun as an older sister playing with that.
11: Mama's interesting because I am not a mother myself, but again, it's one of those characters that they give you the outline of, like, this is a mother, she is concerned. And so I'm concerned a lot.
10: Yeah.
11: But it does, like, having the music be Appalachian, and I think it really is musically blending that line between Appalachian kind of folk music and also a little bit of that musical, like, more traditional musical sound without being cloying or abandoning its roots. I think the connection to Appalachia, you know, this, like, historically very neglected part of the country, trying to put myself in the place of someone who's trying to raise a family there, out in the holler, TVA has just flooded the farm. Papa's God knows where. And sitting in the fear of your children being unsafe.
10: Yep.
11: I think that's where I have to find the connection to, is really being based in love and fear at the same time, but coming mostly from a place of love, because, you know, you love these things so much.
8: Yeah, we really try to heighten the stakes.
10: Yeah,
8: make totally. It life and death. Make it so important that we need to tell you this story.
10: Mm-hmm.
9: And still fun.
8: And still fun.
11: Good time.
8: It will leave you with love and hope.
9: Absolutely. Yeah, it's beautiful.
10: So hitting all the emotions.
9: It is
11: actually, I do think it is appropriate for kids, very, very much
8: absolutely.
11: So within that mission.
8: Yeah. Mm-hmm. Yeah, so if you want, there's a website where you can buy tickets. It's beyoungtheater.org. And like I said, the dates are June 12th and 13th. We've got evening, morning, and afternoon shows.
10: Totally, mm-hmm. Yeah. And you guys want to go ahead and get that song?
8: Yeah, we've got a song for you. So this is the moment where the witch, we introduce us to the witch, which Dax will be playing right now.
9: Yes.
8: She's usually Gretel, but she will
9: covering
8: be the witch now.
9: For witch. Witch is understudy.
8: And then we move on to the mama who's searching for her kids. Okay.
12: In these woods there hides an evil, hidden well so you can't tell. Keep your children locked up tight, or they'll run off to a Jezebel.

Ain't it sweet? The way these children think they know. After mothers spend their whole life loving them, they just decide to up and go. They catch a glimpse of something sweet. Cookies and cream or berry pie. They catch a scent and they're a puppet with a glaze over their eye. I know what they're looking for. I know why they pine. They're looking for a sweet thing like a cherry pie. I know what they're looking for down here in the pines. Come on to my cabin made of cakes and candies so I can make you mine.

candies so I can make you mine. 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Searching with all of my might, I've been here before. It must be a dream, a horrible nightmare. 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I've been here before. 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Ain't always loved you. 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Why'd you leave me, darlings? 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Please keep them safe from that deep and dark hollow. 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

0: was made of bread. This time, darling, I know I'm right behind you, but if I finally find you, what if they're... No, following stones in the night. 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I've been here before. I know it's no dream. I'm living a nightmare. I must go on till I'm back in the light where my darlings are safe, back in our home. I've been here before.
1: Woo!
2: That was great, guys.
3: Good job. Thanks.
4: Oh,
2: thanks so relaxing. Much for having us.
1: Yeah, thank you for having
4: us. This is fun.
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6: My name is Forrest. I'm a news correspondent with Asheville FM. This week I was able to get several interviews related to the concern of homelessness here in Asheville, specifically West Asheville. There's been a lot of national talk and local talk on the issue, and I wanted to get some interviews with some of the locals here. You know, I've talked to several people who are homeless. I talked to several people in the community that work at 12 Baskets or the Safe Shelter across the street and other volunteers. In this set of interviews, I didn't get many of the local residents or any of the, like, just shop owners around here. And so in the next week or two, I'm going to do some interviews with them, see what their perspective is on it. I try to be open talking to people about it. The concern's real, you know, from all points of it. And my interviews are meant to kind of reflect that. I'm not, you know, really trying to steer the interviews either way. And I hope you will listen to them and kind of try to help, you know, figure out a little bit what's going on in our own community here and just with the rest of the country even. You know, homelessness is an issue. So thank you. My name is Forrest. I'm a news correspondent with Asheville FM. This week I was able to get several interviews, related to the concern of homelessness here in Asheville, specifically West Asheville. There's been a lot of national talk and local talk on the issue. I'm here with Josh in West Asheville. Josh, are you homeless?
7: Yeah, I'm homeless. I'm relatively new to being homeless, but they have resources and everything, but you kind of got to know how to work it and stuff like that. And like I said, me being new, I don't know all the spots and everything, and, you know, just to stay out of trouble, I kind of keep to myself. So I'm kind of figuring it out, you know.

0: But, you know, it just...
1: Did you become homeless while living here in Asheville?
0: Yeah. If you would have told me a couple years ago that I would be homeless at 50-something years old, I told you you were crazy. I worked too hard, you know. But I lost somebody close to me, and it kind of messed me up emotionally. I couldn't run the guy. I couldn't do anything, you know, and I just lost everything. And now I'm trying to scratch it all back, you know, the best way I can. You know, trying to find work and stuff like that, but it's hard without a, you know, transportation. The transportation, public transportation kind of sucks around here, you know. I gotta say, I mean, just from being up north, you know, it's always running, it'll take you anywhere. Here it's a little different, so, but I'm still looking, you know, hopefully I'll find something. I've always, that's always been my hustle's work, you know.
1: How do you feel about the, being here in West Asheville in homeless? How do you feel about the safety concerns, you know, in this area?
0: There, you know, I've had, you know, an incident or two, you know, where somebody was stealing my tools. I got stabbed, and to be honest with you, you know, the police got involved, but, you know, me being homeless didn't seem like they really gave a shit, you know, because, you know, I guess I don't matter or whatever, kind of, you know, it hurt my feelings more than anything, you know, but you just got to stay away from certain people, keep to yourself, and you'll be all right, you know. It's not a bad spot. Asheville's an awesome city, you know. It really is. Geographically, it's nice, but some of these people are just, they're just, they're rotten, you know. I hate to put it that way, but, you know, I just call it like I see it, you know. Can't sugarcoat it. I just got to stay away from the rotten ones.
1: Well, thanks for sharing that with me, Josh, and I'm sorry about your loss. I know that it is hard, and I hate hearing that, you know, things like that have led to you being here on the street.
0: Yeah, it's a real fine line between having a roof over your head and not having a roof over your head. I found out, you know, it's tough, clawing everything back, starting all over. It's really tougher than you think, you know. Especially when you have no family to speak of, you know. And it's just me and my dog Bo, you know. But yeah, it's tough. It's tough starting all over. It really is, you know. And I'm just waiting for the opportunity, looking for some work.
1: Well, looking at Bo here, I can tell that you are keeping him good and healthy. He is a happy fella, you know.
0: He's my road dog. He's a good boy. He's a good boy.
1: All right, well, thanks for coming on and talking to me.
0: Yeah, no, I appreciate it. Y'all have a good one. I appreciate talking to you.
1: I'm here with Josh in West Asheville. Josh, are you homeless?
0: Yeah, I'm homeless. I'm relatively new to being homeless. But they have resources and everything, but you kind of got to know how to work it and stuff like that. And like I said, me being new, I don't know all the spots and everything. And, you know, just to stay out of trouble, I kind of keep to myself. So I'm kind of figuring it out, you know. But, you know, it just...
1: Did you become homeless while living here in Asheville?
0: Yeah. If you would have told me a couple years ago that I would be homeless at 50-something years old, I told you you were crazy. I worked too hard, you know. But, I lost somebody close to me, and it kind of messed me up emotionally. I couldn't.
1: I'm here in the 12 Baskets Garden having lunch with Alina Rice. Alina Rice was homeless here in West Asheville. You just now have gotten housed, you said, but you've been, up until now, you've been homeless here in West Asheville. Can you explain a little bit about how that was here?
2: It's very scary. I was friends with a girl that got thrown off the bridge into the river in the middle of the night. I know people that woke up with everything they owned gone. It's very unsafe for people to be homeless in Asheville, but it seems to be the place for people from other states to come be homeless here and using resources that the people that are local really, really need. I don't know if it's true or not, but there's been several reports of busloads of homeless people being brought in from other states. They're being given a bus ticket and $100 to relocate to Asheville. And if that's the case, that's really not fair to the people that are from Asheville and are already struggling and are already fighting for resources that there aren't enough of.
1: So... That is an interesting point. I don't know if that specifically the details on that, but I do know that other cities will do that.
2: Yeah.
1: So being homeless here and talking about the safety of the homeless people, not the, say, the residents, how would you talk about the actual homeless people feeling unsafe here?
2: No one should feel unsafe to lay their head down and sleep. And I believe that Asheville could do a much better job at even overnight temporarily housing homeless people. We spend a lot of money on things that we don't need here in Asheville just to keep up appearances for the tourism, when that money could be allocated to fix the problem and not have all of these people sleeping outside. The hotel vouchers is something that could definitely help the homeless community here in Asheville if the money was being allocated where it should be, towards the local Asheville people.
1: Besides the middle of the night, walking through West Asheville, how safe do you feel?
2: I do not feel safe walking through West Asheville by myself. I've had very dangerous encounters with dangerous people, broad open daylight, not even at night. I currently live in Aston Tower, and there is a stretch from the bus stop to my apartment that I will not walk even in broad open daylight without pepper spray. I go nowhere in West Asheville without pepper spray.
1: Do you feel that people in West Asheville on a daily basis have amenities that they need, such as showers, ways to wash their clothes? And do you feel that if they, whether they have those or not, would that help out the homeless situation of somebody getting somewhere that day, like just getting themselves going that day?
2: Definitely. It would definitely help out if Asheville would reinstate the free bus pass program for homeless people that we used to have in place. Now it's very difficult. There are places in place to help with laundry and things like that. There's a place on Hendersonville Road that does laundry vouchers. But the thing is, getting your laundry back and forth, it's just a hassle. Everything is so spread out. You have to go across town for a shower and then back across town for laundry. There needs to be a facility where everyone can meet up and do this all at once. And A-Hope is just not big enough. And A-Hope is just not big enough for everyone.
1: It's great A-Hope does what they do.
2: It is.
1: But yeah, to me personally, it seems like being homeless is one thing, but just having a shower and being able to brush your teeth and get some clean clothes on could set you up that day to start getting
2: a job,
1: somewhere.
2: Yeah.
1: Yeah, a job.
2: Yeah.
1: Okay. Thank you for talking to me.
2: Thank you.
1: I appreciate it. And I hope you have a good day. You know, best. Yeah, I'm glad you got a new place to stay.
2: Yeah, me too. I'm very blessed. Thank you.
1: I'm here in the 12 Baskets Garden having lunch with Alina Rice. Alina Rice was homeless here in West Asheville. You just now have gotten housed, you said, but you've been, up until now, you've been homeless here in West Asheville. Can you explain a little bit about how that was here?
2: It's very scary. I was friends with a girl that got thrown off the bridge into the river in the middle of the night. I know people that woke up with everything they owned gone. It's very unsafe for people to be homeless in Asheville, but it seems to be the place for people from other states to come be homeless here and using resources that the people that are local really, really need. I don't know if it's true or not, but there's been several reports of busloads of homeless people being brought in from other states. They're being given a bus ticket and $100 to relocate to Asheville. And if that's the case, that's really not.
1: I'm here with Cornell in West Asheville. Cornell, you are homeless?
3: Yeah, I'm definitely not with an address right now. So I'm without an address. I'm homeless, I guess, or between homes, if you want to call it that.
1: All right. So if you could sum up life on the streets here in West Asheville in 30 seconds, what would you say?
3: Well, it's interesting to say the least. It's kind of energetic. Sometimes it can be a little bit overwhelming, I guess. The police are always not too far away from you, you know. So you know, but other than that, there's a lot of people. There's a lot of crowds. People having a good time and eating pizza or I hear 12 Baskets enjoying free food and coffee, so that's awesome. And yeah, just a lot of people shopping and stuff and just kind of just having good conversations. So it's definitely interesting.
1: How safe do you feel here on a daily basis in West Asheville?
3: Well, being homeless, it's not something that you can ever predict, I guess. You know, the people that the circles that I hang out with, they've had some losses, people passing away from usually typically it's drug overdoses, sometimes it's violence, but you know, during the daylight hours it's pretty safe. At night it can be kind of iffy. So
1: thanks for speaking with me.
3: Yeah, man, no worries. Thank you.
1: I'm here with Cornell in West Asheville. Cornell, you are homeless?
3: Yeah, I'm definitely not with an address right now. So I'm without an address. I'm homeless, I guess, or between homes, if you want to call it that.
1: All right. So if you could sum up life on the streets here in West Asheville in 30 seconds, what would you say? My name is Forrest. I'm here at 12 Baskets with Ben Williamson. He is the director of 12 Baskets. Ben, we're out here today talking about the atmosphere of what's been in the news lately about the safety concerns in Asheville, but particularly West Asheville today. How would you say you would feel about some of the things that have been brought to light about the safety issues in West Asheville?
4: Yeah, I mean, we're really glad folks are talking about it. It's an important conversation to have, and I think in some ways overdue. The safety concerns that business owners have mentioned and residents have mentioned are super real. There's no...
1: I do want to mention, I didn't mention this before, this is related to like the homeless situation here, the population of the homeless community here.
4: Yes. Which is a very real concern, and it's a big problem, and it shouldn't happen, especially in a society as wealthy as ours with as many resources as we have. There's no reason folks shouldn't have some shelter, some basic shelter, some access to food and healthcare and education. So that's what we're trying to do every day at 12 Baskets. And I know there's other folks in West Asheville working really hard to try to fill gaps where our society has let folks, you know, fall behind. And that's attracted folks, and that's, attracted attention to us, and not all of it has been positive. So we own that and we recognize that, and we've done our best to try to work and have conversations with residents and hear concerns from business owners, adjust our schedule, adjust our programming, be as collaborative as we can, but at the same time realize that the folks at Asheville Poverty Initiative and 12 Baskets didn't cause poverty. We didn't

0: cause homelessness. We didn't cause untreated mental illness or substance use disorder. What we're trying to do is share abundance. What we're trying to do is connect people so we love each other a little bit more, so we can hopefully design a society that doesn't allow people to fall behind and doesn't allow people to sleep outside and doesn't allow people to be hungry or without health care. So it's a really difficult, challenging conversation, but it's one worth having, and it's a huge opportunity. And I hope Asheville and West Asheville use it as a way to come together and help our city be stronger and more vibrant and healthier and safer.
1: So speaking about some of the gaps that you mentioned with people's concern is having over resources for people. Where are some of the gaps that are kind of keeping people from getting somewhere that would be a better place for them, with a home or just the process? I mean, because there is a gap there. What would you say about that?
0: Yeah, I mean, I would say Asheville is blessed with more resources than other cities, especially in the South, to help folks that are experiencing deep poverty or homelessness. But we're still seriously lacking in shelter beds. We're seriously lacking in wages. We're lacking in access to healthcare. So many of our folks are outside sleeping on the street because the shelters are full and the cost of living is too high. A lot of folks are outside on the street that are employed. Some of them have multiple jobs. So even though there's an abundance of resources and folks are generally able to get help, we have a long way to go. It's the resources that I'm talking about are resources going into other areas, resources that are going to fight wars, resources that are going into other priorities instead of starting with the basics, which we would argue is making sure that people have education, making sure people have a roof. Nothing luxurious, but right now, if you're sleeping outside and you get police come to see you, you've got to move along or you might be getting arrested. But you can't go to a shelter because they're full. There's no sanctioned camping. You can't go to a hotel if you don't have any money. You can't sign a rental if you can find one because they're too expensive. So you're illegal to be alive. You can't go to the bathroom. That's another crime. So we need more places for people to go and get started and just have a baseline so they can focus on getting sober, so they can focus on getting a job, so they can focus on getting health care. We see it all the time. People come in our community, they play the system and they finally get into housing after a long time and it completely changes their life and they're really able to make gains and grow. So we just need more of that.
1: One more question, Ben. Talking about people getting started, somebody that's in a homeless situation, how would you say it stands with people like having basic needs like a shower, a washer machine, being able to use the bathroom, but starting somebody's day off without a shower, without clean clothes and all that? How do you feel, are those things lined up in our community now for people?
0: There are some of those, but they are few and far between. And in West, there's none of those. I mean, there's no 24/7 public restrooms in West Asheville. There's no place to take a shower. Luckily, we have one or two places downtown
1: One or two places is great, but it's not enough.
0: Not enough for laundry and shower. Of course, none of that exists in West. Most of our friends that visit us here are not welcome in coffee shops or restaurants or grocery stores. Understandably, they're not buying anything, and of course there's always the outlier that's caused an issue that influences policy and keeps well-meaning folks out of access to those. So yeah, I mean, this is just basic humanity. And what's interesting about Asheville is so many people can relate to that, because less than 2 years ago our entire region didn't have bathrooms, didn't have showers, didn't have power, didn't have access to basic water. And we recognized that was unacceptable, and we came together and supported each other and made sure people had basic needs regardless of zip code, regardless of voting affiliation, regardless of religion. We didn't even ask those questions. We just helped each other because we knew there was a need. So we would argue that same basic sense of decency should apply whether we're in hurricane recovery mode or not. And that's one of the things we're trying to do here in our own small way every day.
1: I know you don't live in this area, Ben, but you're here every day. You're in this community. And one more question. Yeah. Would you say that, besides like maybe in the middle of the night, but pretty much any time during the day, do you feel safe walking through West Asheville from one end to the other?
0: Well, I do, but I'm in a different situation because I am in relationship. I'm fortunate to have a job and a position where I'm in relationship with folks from all kinds of different socioeconomic backgrounds. But I want to honor and respect the feelings that other folks have that don't have my position. I don't shame or judge them for having those feelings. I mean, the concerns that we've heard from parents and business owners about human feces and about needles and about untreated mental illness are super real, and that those need to be addressed. There's no excuse for that. But the answer is not to come down on nonprofits or folks that are trying to plug those gaps and are trying to provide some basic needs to help people be in a position to address those problems. We all need to come together and attack a system that is unjust and perpetuates such gross inequality, and become closer to each other and take steps to make sure people don't fall that far down. So that would be our stance.
1: Thanks for saying that. The concerns are real, and also the gaps are real. So thanks for coming on and talking with me today.
0: Thank you, Forrest. Appreciate all y'all do.
1: My name is Forrest. I'm here at 12 Baskets with Ben Williamson. He is the director of 12 Baskets. Ben, we're out here today talking about the atmosphere of what's been in the news lately about the safety concerns in Asheville, but particularly West Asheville today. How would you say you would feel about some of the things that have been brought to light about the safety issues in West Asheville?
0: Yeah, I mean, we're really glad folks are talking about it. It's an important conversation to have, and I think in some ways overdue. The safety concerns that business owners have mentioned and residents have mentioned are super real. There's no...
1: I do want to mention, I didn't mention this before. This is related to like the homeless situation here, the population of the homeless community here.
0: Yes, which is a very real concern, and it's a big problem, and it shouldn't happen, especially in a society as wealthy as ours with as many resources as we have. There's no reason folks shouldn't have some shelter, some basic shelter, some access to food and healthcare and education. So that's what we're trying to do every day at 12 Baskets. And I know there's other folks in West Asheville working really hard to try to fill gaps where our society has let folks, fall behind. And that's attracted folks, and that's, attracted attention to us. And not all of it has been positive. So we own that and we recognize that. And we've done our best to try to work and have conversations with residents and hear concerns from business owners, adjust our schedule, adjust our programming, be as collaborative as we can. But at the same time, realize that the folks at Asheville Poverty Initiative and 12 Baskets didn't cause poverty. We didn't cause homelessness. We didn't cause untreated mental illness or substance use disorder. What we're trying to do is share abundance. What we're trying to do is connect people so we love each other a little bit more, so we can hopefully design a society that...
1: I'm here today in West Asheville with Veronica. Veronica is a trans woman and homeless. Veronica, can you tell me a little bit about being on the streets here in West Asheville?
2: Yeah, I think in certain ways Asheville is a good place to be homeless. You know, there are a lot of services, but I think, I'm aware that for years, the homeless community has gotten a lot of negative attention. I've been involved with a number of like grassroots projects in the area serving the homeless before being homeless, and now find myself homeless. And so I'm well aware that there is a big split in public opinion. And I think that the police generally are pretty hostile toward the homeless population. You mentioned the press attention that the homeless population has gotten, and I've been thinking about how that Mountain Express article, that I think it was Worlds Apart, I feel like the title says a lot, that it does feel like there are two different worlds. And it's just, we're all normal people, we're human beings, and it doesn't often feel that way.
1: Do you feel any safety concerns here being homeless, and also related to being trans? Are there any other safety concerns you'd like to talk about?
2: Yeah, I mean, Asheville is, I was not out when I moved to Asheville. Being in Asheville, I think, gave me the sense of safety and opportunity to come out. So there is, Asheville is a good place to be LGBTQIA+. At the same time, there are risks. I think most homeless people feel a lot of hostility from law enforcement in town. There's an attitude that I think that we're just dangerous. I had an encounter with the police the other day where a couple homeless people were hanging out over by Ingalls, and maybe a business owner came over with this cop that had these black gloves on and, looking all like kind of like, it looked like he was gonna have to like fight off a bunch of like junkies wielding needles or something like that. And I looked at this lady and I was like, do you want us to move, after she had just been talking about us within earshot for a little while? And she said, yeah. And I was like, okay, thanks for letting us know. And I got up and moved. And so there's that, there's this feeling that like, we're all just dangerous people and criminals, when in fact I think most of the crimes that homeless people are committing are just panhandling, which is crazy to me that people are going to jail for panhandling. As a trans woman, there's hostility all over the country. There's hostility here in Asheville still, and I definitely feel a sense of danger due to my identity. And also just being a woman, especially a homeless or impoverished woman in West Asheville, they're most of the homeless community, especially around PVA, are aware that there's a lot of talk about human trafficking going on. I almost got human trafficked recently. I had a weird experience with some people that kind of tried to lure me behind some buildings, and I definitely think I was going to be kidnapped and had to run away from these people.
1: That's a hard situation to be in, especially in the moment. I know running into a situation like that where you could be kidnapped, or who knows what would happen here and how far that would even carry in the news, and so I hate hearing that. And, I appreciate you coming on here and talking to me and being open about what we talked about. And it is nice out, and your dog here, you have it. What's their name?
2: Essie. That's Essie.
1: Essie. I like your sticker that says pet me. That's cool.
2: She's very sweet. And I'm very fortunate to have dogs. You know, my I have been homeless with my wife for 3 years, and we just moved into a tent about 2 months ago. And shortly after she was arrested, she had some outstanding charges, and so she's in prison now. And so it's just me and my dogs. And if it were just me alone without the dogs, I think I would feel a lot less safe living in the woods in a tent. You know, it's there's people out there, and there's also a big bear out there, and so I'm glad to have the dogs. I think it would be a lot different without them.
1: That is true, and I can tell this is a worthy guard dog. Thanks again. Thanks for coming on and talking to me.
2: Yeah, thank you so much. It's been a pleasure.
1: I'm here today in West Asheville with Veronica. Veronica is a trans woman and homeless. Veronica, can you tell me a little bit about being on the streets here in West Asheville?
2: Yeah, you know, I think in certain ways Asheville is a good place to be homeless. You know, there are a lot of services, but I think, you know, I'm aware that for years, you know, the homeless community has gotten a lot of negative attention. I've been involved with a number of like grassroots projects in the area, serving the homeless before being homeless, and now find myself homeless. And so I'm well aware that there is a big split in public opinion. And I think that the police generally are pretty hostile toward the homeless population. So it's you mentioned the press attention that the homeless population has gotten, and I've been thinking about how that Mountain Express article, that I think it was Worlds Apart, you know, I feel like the title says a lot, you know, that it does feel like there are two different worlds. And it's just, you know, we're all normal people, we're human beings, and it doesn't often feel that way.
1: I want to continue this conversation with Veronica. Veronica, you just mentioned getting bailed out of jail. Can you tell me a little bit about that?
2: Yeah, I was in jail 2 or 3 months ago. I did 2.5 months in county. It was kind of a really silly thing. I missed a court date because I had pneumonia. Pansy Collective, wonderful people, a bunch of friends of mine, raised the money to bail me out, because being Buncombe County, from what I understand, is the deadliest jail in North Carolina, and then being a trans woman in the jail is pretty rough. I was fortunate to be housed with women, but it was still scary and not very fun. And so Pansy Collective raised the money, but there was a bit of a trouble with transferring it. So Lance with Asheville FM actually put up the money in the meantime to get me out as soon as possible. And so I'm really grateful to Lance for that.
1: Shout out to you, Lance. He's going to be listening to this before it even goes on the air. Because, you know, Lance, he is the... the news team lead that we have. And you mentioned somebody else from the station that you know?
2: Yes, and Anna is a great friend of mine and helped to get that process moving too, and got Lance on the case. So really grateful to both of them for the work that they did to get me out.
1: Well, I love hearing that. I love hearing community come together, but in this case, community radio coming together. So shout out to you guys. Shout out to the news team on that. All right, thank you. Thank you for saying that and coming back on here and adding a little bit more to your story.
2: Yeah, absolutely. Thank you so much for having me.
1: I want to continue this conversation with Veronica. Veronica, you just mentioned getting bailed out of jail. Can you tell me a little bit about that?
2: Yeah, I was in jail 2 or 3 months ago. I did 2.5 months in county. It was kind of a really silly thing. I missed a court date because I had pneumonia. Pansy Collective, wonderful.
1: This is Forrest. I'm here with Lucy Smith, a nurse practitioner who has started a free medical clinic here and comes to 12 Baskets, which we're at 12 Baskets, and sets up and helps people out with medical issues and all kinds of stuff, which is really cool. This is all volunteer run, and it's a really cool thing. I know you have an Instagram up, and how would somebody find out the information about that?
3: We have a website, which is mawcasheville.org. Our name is Mutual Aid Wellness Collective.
1: Okay, so you can check that out there. It's really cool. So Lucy, the reason I'm here today is talking about the homeless concerns and issues here in West Asheville. You being part of the community, can you talk about that a little bit?
3: Yeah, absolutely. Because the majority of our patients that we're trying to help out and people that we're taking care of are in the community, and mostly unhoused folks, uninsured folks, or underinsured people who are coming to 12 Baskets. Yeah.
1: Would you say it's a good community of people, just in your experience with them individually?
3: Oh, absolutely. This is maybe one of the places in my life that I feel the most at home, feel the most accepted and loved. And I come here to not just to help other people out, but because being here and being in this community helps me and like has helped my family. So this is for me the true meaning of mutual aid, right? Like I'm benefiting from being part of this beautiful community, and I'm hoping that I'm also benefiting people by giving things that they might need.
1: How does your overall safety feel while you're here?
3: Oh, I've never felt unsafe because of the community here in 12 Baskets or any of the homeless folks in West Asheville. I feel very safe with them. I've known most of the people for many years, and we have a close friendly relationship. I'd say the times when I feel unsafe is sometimes when people who aren't part of the community maybe drive by and make slurs or say things that are violent and aggressive, and they infringe on the safety of the space. Yeah, I mean, occasionally I feel unsafe when the police come by, but that's just a personal issue maybe.
1: What's something that you would say here, being in the community, is something that people don't have here that they could use that would help them get somewhere, get housing, get the mental health, things addressed? And not even just that, but just so somebody can start their day off better here in this community.
3: Oh, that's a good question. I think that's a big question. So, I think the basic thing is just people seeing and accepting and loving other human beings, right? Like, not just walking past people and thinking that they're invisible or not paying attention. You know, but so many times people are not seen and are not even seen as of equal value. And that does something to people's soul. It really affects their ability to relax and their ability to function safely and happily in the world. So that's one thing. But I think. Having bathrooms, right? Having spaces to use the bathroom, to shower. Like, there's not really spaces like that here in West Asheville. A-Hope has that, but that's a long way to travel. Yeah, and it's really important. I think it's hard sometimes for people to understand who don't know the community. Like, it's really hard to get to lots of different places that are farther away to get your needs met. And that's why it's really important to have kind of centralized places like this area where 12 Baskets is and Trinity is, like, where people can come to get most of their needs met in one place, because getting to other outlying locations is so difficult.
1: So would you agree that the majority of people that came into 12 Baskets today that you saw or spoke with, would you you think it's fair to say that most of them were not on drugs, or were they on drugs?
3: I don't know if that's something that I can evaluate. I try to assume that people aren't on drugs in general, because I think that all too often we're assuming the opposite in this culture. I would say most people are probably not actively on substances. And also, even if people are actively on substances, I have not seen that become an issue of safety for other people. Sometimes, right, we have things where people, times when people maybe need to have Narcan, or like they may maybe at danger for themselves, for their own personal safety. But yeah, I don't think that's an issue.
1: Yeah, it doesn't seem to be. Not as much as what I think a lot of outsiders looking in think it's a really big issue. And they would think that a place like 12 Baskets is just like littered with crazy drug addicts and all that, causing problems. But really, that's just a random occurrence here every now and then, from what I've seen. You're here more than me dealing with that. I mean, would you agree with that?
3: Yeah, and I think like that kind of my experience and my thoughts kind of about what that looks like and whose safety is impacted by like people who are abusing substances, or it's similar to like people who have like mental health untreated like mental health conditions, right? Like, the safety issues are not for other people in general. The safety issues are for themselves. So when I do see one of my friends, one of the community members who maybe is intoxicated in some way, my immediate thought is not that person's going to hurt someone or everyone's at danger, but like, is that person safe? You know, are they going to be okay? How can I help them in that immediate time to you know, be okay for the rest of the day and survive that moment.
1: Yep. So is there anything else you can say about, anything going on here, anything especially pertaining to your medical clinic here? Because, again, I want to say how awesome that is. A lot of people don't even really realize it, what's going on here. But the fact that you're doing this and you're orchestrating, you got other people helping you do it, they're volunteering. Yeah, Eva, who's on this radio show, is going to, you already said, she can come in this summer when she's out of school and work with you to try to learn what's going on here.
3: Yeah.
1: And so this is a really good learning experience. 12 Baskets in general is a good learning experience and a way to get, directly kind of, not involved with the community, but just see it.
3: Yeah.
1: I do appreciate you here. Is there anything else you'd like to say before we close the conversation?
3: Yeah, I mean, I think that just like having awareness of 12 Baskets and awareness of how beautiful the community is, and yeah, like increasing awareness of what we're doing here, we're all volunteers. We've been doing this clinic, Mutual Aid Wellness, since the hurricane. So it's been like over a year and a half. And, we try to stay pretty humble. We don't have much money, but whatever we get donated and anything we can give, we just freely give it out as soon as we get it. Because, right, my belief is that healthcare should never be something that anyone's profiting off of. And that as soon as people are profiting off of healthcare, that you've crossed a line that really takes people's health and wellness and value as a human being off the table. So anytime we can keep that mentality of like, we're just here to give people free healthcare because that's what people deserve, then I think we're doing a good job.
1: That couldn't be spoken more true or better, and I appreciate you saying that. So thanks for coming on and talking to me.
3: Thank you so much, Forrest. Good to see you.
1: This is Forrest. I'm here with Lucy Smith, a nurse practitioner who has started a free medical clinic here and comes to 12 Baskets, which we're at 12 Baskets, and sets up and helps people out with medical issues and all kinds of stuff, which is really cool. This is all volunteer run. and it's a really cool thing. I know you have an Instagram up, and how would somebody get it, find out the information about that?
3: We have a website, which is mawcasheville.org. Our name is Mutual Aid Wellness Collective.
1: Okay, so you can check that out there. It's really cool. So, Lucy, the reason I'm here today is talking about the homeless concerns and issues here in West Asheville. You being a part of the community, can you talk about that a little bit?
3: Yeah, absolutely. Because the majority of our patients that we're trying to help out and people that we're taking care of are in the community, and mostly unhoused folks, uninsured folks, or underinsured people who are coming to 12 Baskets. Yeah.
1: Would you say it's a good community of people, just in your experience with them individually?
3: Oh, absolutely. This is maybe one of the places in my life that I feel the most at home, feel the most accepted and loved. And I come here to not just to help other people out, because being here and being in this community helps me and like has helped my family. So this is, the true meaning of mutual aid, right? Like, I'm benefiting from being part of this beautiful community, and I'm hoping that I'm also benefiting people by giving things that they might need.
1: How does your overall safety feel while you're here?
3: Oh, I've never felt unsafe because of the community here in 12 Baskets or any of the homeless folks in West Asheville. I feel very safe with them. I've known most of the people for like many years, and we have a, you know, close.
1: My name is Forrest. I'm here with Christian Chambers and Ryan Duckworth. We are at the Safe Shelter here in West Asheville. There's been a lot of articles, you know, up in national news, local news, about the homeless and poverty issues here in the city. Speaking about West Asheville particularly, which, Christian, you are the secretary and a board member on the Continuum of Care, the COC. You're also the director of Safe Shelter here. That's where I met you. I volunteered a couple times, you know, overnight in the winter, and you were there. And same for you, Ryan. That's where I met you when you were volunteering or working, you know, on the cold nights,
4: yeah,
1: for Code Purple.
4: The overflow.
1: So talking about kind of, you know, the atmosphere of these discussions that people are having, you know, the safety issues here in town, just, you know, kind of your perspective on where we're at here in Asheville and West Asheville, you know, you know, working directly with the community. What are some things you'd like to say on that?
5: Yeah, I think the climate has definitely changed. It ebbs and flows. I think definitely during the summertime, we see that higher volume of folks coming through. But I think what we've done here in West Asheville, especially with the focus being on West Asheville, is that it need increased, was building relationships with folks out here experiencing homelessness, seeing what we can do to help connect them to resources. So I really think that it's just a matter of getting to know folks, and then you can very clearly draw a boundary of what is acceptable and what's not acceptable. And that becomes a community decision with neighbors, providers, as well as those experiencing homelessness.
1: I'm speaking on like the direct safety around here, you know, just the, you know, in the area. Do you see an issue? You know, there's a big safety concern. Mm-hmm. There's a lot of concern, neighbors and people. You know, a lot of people are kind of seeing it from the outside end of being here. How would you say, you know, just on a daily basis, do you feel unsafe here? I mean, even in your position working here with the community?
5: No, I don't feel unsafe at all. I also come from working downtown at Ahope, and it was, you know, it was wild as well at times, but I feel very safe here. My kids come here all the time. They're 7 and 4, and I think the community feels safe, at least the ones that we've talked to. I think, again, when I was speaking to community, I think having events like we've had and really making the community or encouraging the community to be community, it becomes less about like feeling unsafe because we don't know this person or there's stigmas around it. And then once you just get to know somebody, you get pretty comfortable. And that's what we've seen happen. So I feel great. Yeah. Safe.
1: And you also experience firsthand people coming from a poverty situation, a homeless situation, coming in here to the Safe Shelter here and then getting back on their feet. Is that something you're seeing happen kind of regularly?
5: Yeah. I mean, our numbers we're at 77% housing rate when people leave into permanent or transitional housing. Really, again, it takes community. It takes that. And that's what we cultivate here. So you can come in whatever space you're in, mindset. But most of the time, 77% of the time, you get engulfed in a community. And after that happens, people start to see you differently. You start to see yourself differently, and you come out successful on the other side.
1: Thank you, Christian. Ryan, I wanted to get you on here too, talking. I know you come from a different position here in the community.
4: Yeah.
1: I know I met you. You were there staying overnight at the Code Purple Shelter, which was downtown. The couple nights that I went in there, I know that I saw people from the West Asheville area that would come in there. How would you kind of explain the situation and the atmosphere here in West Asheville related to homelessness and deep poverty?
4: That's a good question. That's a good question. And as far as like the safety concern here in West Asheville, I feel so more of it's just a misunderstanding and a stereotype of just looking at someone and assuming they're unsafe. As someone who has relationship with, you know, almost 100% of our unhoused neighbors, I feel very safe. They're just ordinary people, just trying to survive, trying to find a place to rest without getting kicked out or, yeah, I have really good relationships with folks here in West Asheville.
1: I know with the population here of homeless, even if it wasn't as much as it is now, there's a lack of amenities for people that they would need just to kind of start their day, such as showers, you know, bathrooms, stuff like that. Is there anything that you would say could be done just to kind of help somebody in these positions start their day better to get somewhere, like, you know, in their life that day and for their future?
4: Yeah, I mean, I think here in West Asheville, like, we do have resources. We have safe shelter here. We have 12 baskets. But I think there's a need for some sort of a day center where showers and bathrooms and access to mail and working on getting vital docs. I do outreach here in West Asheville, and I do help folks get vital docs, and we can get mail here, but we're not a day center. Yeah, so having a place to use the bathroom, to shower, it's hard to get a job and find stability when you're dirty and yeah, you're tired.
1: Thanks, guys, for talking to me today. Is there anything else y'all want to add in here before we close out?
6: I don't think so.
1: Yeah, I think y'all said you know, some good words on here. So thanks for meeting with me. I appreciate it.
4: Yeah.
1: My name is Forrest. I'm here with Christian Chambers and Ryan Duckworth. We are at the Safe Shelter here in West Asheville. There's been a lot of articles, you know, up in national news, local news about the homeless and poverty issues here in the city. Speaking about West Asheville particularly, which, Christian, you are the secretary and a board member on the Continuum of Care, the COC. You're also the director of the Safe Shelter here. That's where I met you. I volunteered a couple times, you know, overnight in the winter, and you were there. And same for you, Ryan. That's where I met you when you were volunteering or working, you know, on the cold nights,
4: yeah,
1: for Code Purple.
4: Overflow.
1: Yeah, the overflow. So talking about kind of, you know, the atmosphere of these discussions that people are having, you know, the safety issues here in town, just, you know, kind of your perspective on where we're at here in Asheville and West Asheville, you know, you know, working directly with the community. What are some things you'd like to say on that?
5: Yeah, I think the climate has definitely changed. It ebbs and flows. I think definitely during the summertime, we see that higher volume of folks coming through. But I think what we've done here in West Asheville, especially with the focus being on West Asheville, is that it need increased, was building relationships with folks out here experiencing homelessness, seeing what we can do to help connect them to resources. So I really think that it's just a matter of getting to know folks, and then you can very clearly draw a boundary of what is acceptable and what's not acceptable, and that becomes a...
1: This is Forrest. I'm here at the 12 Baskets Cafe inside here during lunch with Ann...
7: LaVenter.
1: You are a volunteer here. You've been volunteering here at 12 Baskets for a long time, and so you see the community around here. You work with a lot of the people that are either homeless or in poverty here. How would you say, you know, what the news has been kind of portraying about Asheville lately, how do you feel about that? How do you feel about that directly pertaining to West Asheville?
7: Well, what I think is it's inaccurate. I've lived in a lot of places around the country, and there's homelessness everywhere. It's not unique to Asheville. I think one of the things that's really good about Asheville and West Asheville is that they're places that give services to people that might be in need. One of the things that I have found, I've been at 12 Baskets for 10 years, and one of the things that I have found from being here is I have changed the way that I look at homelessness, because when I started here, I looked at people as homeless, and that was their name pretty much, was homeless, right? And then I've kind of learned over time that that's not what it is, and that, you know, it's people. When I walk down the street now, I see Brian, and we say hello, we share things, you know, I see Kat, I see Kiva, and they become my friends. And so when I took a time where I may have been scared because they didn't have the same things that I did, it's turned my perception around. I feel safer because I've gotten to know them as people. And I think that sometimes stigma is put on homeless people that is undeserved. You know, we all have a story. And just because they haven't maybe had the opportunities or struggling with certain things, it doesn't mean that they they're good or bad people. You know, we're all the same. We all need to be loved, we all need to be seen, and we all need to belong. So I think that Asheville is a kind of loving community where that can happen. And so I think that they're, you know, really inaccurate. I mean, I realize there's always problems, but there's problem with people that are housed. And, you know, and I think homeless people get blamed for a lot of things that they don't do.
1: Speaking directly about the, just directly about the safety concerns here, you know, with the neighbors and people in general, on a daily basis, being here for 12 years, like you said, do you ever feel like unsafe outside of, you know, your typical stuff, like, you know?
7: I never feel unsafe here, never. But like I said, it's because I know them. You know, it's different when you know people. And, you know, and that's what 12 Baskets is about, is creating community so you can get to know them. And once you do, it decreases your fear.
1: So seeing how the city, our city, the world, the country handles homeless people, what kind of things do you think could be done here, things that could have been done but for the future to help people get to a place in their life where they're stable, where they can function on their own, get out of homelessness, and, you know, be a part of the community and not, you know, be here just kind of not able to be, you know, in with it?
7: Well, I think, you know, the services, even though they're better here than a lot of places, they could be much better. I think we need mental health services. I think we need really good drug and alcohol rehab services. I think we need to have affordable housing, because even if you do work, housing in Nashville is so expensive, you can't afford to rent. I think we need, what else do I think we need? I mean, I think just providing services that help people get back on their feet, basically. Not giving them a handout, to give them a hand up.
1: Yes, hand up.
7: And jobs. Yeah. Jobs to pay a, you know, livable wage.
1: One of the questions I've been asking is the lack of amenities that people need, such as showers, laundry, even bathrooms. Bathrooms are talked about a lot, but on a daily basis, would you say it would help the people out here if they had a lot easier access to washing their clothes, taking a shower, and getting their day started?
7: Oh, of course. I mean, imagine going to a job interview and you only have one set of clothes and you haven't been able to shower. I mean, I know there's opportunities at AHO, but they're very quick because there's so many people that need to use it. So I think, you know, so when you present and you are not perfectly coiffed, then, you know, people would start judge you and you haven't even opened your mouth yet. And, you know, they don't, maybe don't give you credit for the skills or the maybe other job that you've had in the past just because you're not as clean or you don't, you can't present as well because you don't have opportunity to do that.
1: Thanks for talking to me today, Ann. Those are good words. And I want to also thank you for being such a part of 12 Baskets, this community here in West Asheville. I know 12 Baskets does a lot of good work, and you're a big part of it, so thank you.
7: Oh, you're welcome. I love it here. It's what's kept me in Asheville, one of the things. It's the love that happens here.
1: Well, thank you again. This is Forrest. I'm here at the 12 Baskets Cafe inside here during lunch with Ann
7: Leventer.
1: You are a volunteer here. You've been volunteering here at 12 Baskets for a long time. And so you see the community around here. You work with a lot of the people that are either homeless or in poverty here. How would you say, you know, what the news has been kind of portraying about Asheville lately, how do you feel about that? And how do you feel about that directly pertaining to West Asheville?
7: Well, what I think is it's inaccurate. I've lived in a lot of places around the country, and there's homelessness everywhere. It's not unique to Asheville. I think one of the things that's really good about Asheville and West Asheville is that there are places that give services to people that might be in need. One of the things that I have found, I've been at 12 Baskets for 10 years, and one of the things that I have found from being here is I have changed the way that I look at homelessness, because when I started here, I looked at people as homeless, and that was their name pretty much, was homeless, right? And then I've kind of learned over time that that's not what it is, and that, you know, it's people. When I walk down the street now, I see Brian, and we say hello, we share things, you know, I see Kat, I see Kiva, and
1: I'm here with Trevor in West Asheville. I'm between Trinity Methodist Church and 12 Baskets, and we're going to talk about the homeless, you know, situation here in town, specifically West Asheville. The Mountain Times has covered it. Fox News has even covered it, like with downtown. You know, there's good things and bad things that have been said. What's your take on the homeless issue here in West Asheville?
6: Well, West Asheville should like do more about the homeless and. They should do more, help them more, have more opportunities, more homes for them, make more homes for them, like more, pretty much everything. Like, it hurts for me for people being out here, and I like to help a lot. I'm sorry, I'm getting nervous, emotional, because
1: it is an emotional situation.
6: It really hurts how people are talking about 12 Baskets. 12 Baskets is awesome. Even, what's that place called?
1: Trinity Methodist, and Trinity, and Purple in the back, and Shelter.
6: The Snow Shelter, and it's very awesome too. I've been at 12 Baskets for 2 years. I help with the newspapers, and I help the homeless a lot. And like, we should like be a community and help each other. You know, it's like horrible out here how people treat each other, and like, we should all come together as a group of people and help the homeless and other people, because I think it's like wrong how they're treating each other and treating other people, and how the community's not helping the 12 Baskets or the church that's been helping. I mean, we should all come together as one, and you know, that's all I have to say.
1: Well, let me ask you a couple questions.
6: Yeah.
1: So you are out here. I've seen you out here a lot over time.
6: Yeah, I'll come out here all the time to make sure they're okay, and if they need anything, like.
1: And you do. I see you out here helping people. So how would you say overall, how does your safety situation feel here, being around the homeless people here?
6: The safety, to me, they're very good people. I love talking to them. I say hello. They say hello. I mean, some of them may have like bad days, but you know, it's always good to lift them up and everything. But it's not very good to treat others the way they shouldn't be treated. You know, we should all be one, like all whole big family, you know?
1: Yeah, and with American culture the way it is, it's hard. It seems to me a lot of people have, even with communication and talking and trying to get involved,
6: yeah,
1: it seems like people sometimes they don't know what to do, they can't get involved.
6: Yeah.
1: The conversation starts it, but where does it go? For this area in West Asheville specific, where would you say somebody could start if they wanted to get involved?
6: They could go to 12 Baskets to volunteer. It's a very good place to volunteer to help the homeless, get to know them exactly. There's food. You could go grocery shopping there too. But it's always good to go volunteer at the 12 Baskets.
1: And you get to kind of know some of the people.
6: Yes, some of the people.
1: See how it works.
6: Yes.
1: Kind of further how you work with them.
6: Yeah.
1: People a lot of times don't have access to resources. And knowing that more people, I mean, based on the COC count,
6: yes,
1: and stuff like that, we know there's more homeless people,
6: yes,
1: that are just showing up.
6: Yeah.
1: And one thing, how would you say the amenities here? Like, are people able to get showers? Are they able to wash their clothes? Are they able to do the basic human needs that they need to start their day off?
6: No, not exactly, but there should be actually a place somewhere around here on West Asheville that they should be able to take a shower, have nice clothes to wash their clothes, have nice food, get to, you know, sit there and like just relax and have like make it as like a home as they can have, you know.
1: If people here that are homeless right now, if they had access to more things like that, mm-hmm, the basic things, like we just,
6: yes,
1: said, a shower,
6: yeah, a shower,
1: a clean clothes. I mean, couldn't they? I mean, that would make it more
6: and
1: up
6: not
1: for
6: only
1: them.
6: That, like medical reason too. They need help with medical and just like helping them. Like I know I shouldn't be saying this, but helping recovery. I like to help with recovery too. I've always wanted to talk about recovery, and sometimes people out here in the homeless, they sometimes probably do need help to get recovery, but there's like no resources about that out here either. I really think there should be some out here too in West Asheville.
1: A little more direct, kind of more direct with the individual,
6: yes,
1: person.
6: I don't know. You got any more questions for me? There's just a lot.
1: Today we're just kind of talking about it. It's a community conversation.
6: It's community. Yeah, like, every time I walk around in the community of West Asheville, certain things I see of people being rude to each other, like to the homeless, like cussing them out and stuff. Don't do that. That's just wrong. Like, we're all people. We all bleed red. Like, we're all just one big happy family, you know? I mean, you know, I work out here, try to make sure everything's okay, you know? But, you know, it hurts how the people's not wondering how the homeless, like not even helping, like it hurts me. I mean, I've been out there in the homeless when I was younger. It was horrible, but I've actually done it my whole life since I was 18. But, you know, it's my turn to help the others, the homeless, too. So, like, that's all I do every day is make sure they're okay, make sure they're fed, you know.
1: You know, one thing, too, is good for people to know is, like, you have experienced homeless.
6: I have.
1: And you work alongside of it every day.
6: Mm-hmm.
1: But even if you haven't done those things, it's good to realize that when somebody goes homeless, there's all kinds of different reasons, and a lot of times it isn't drugs.
6: It's not drugs. It is sometimes drugs, but at the same time, these folks out here are like could be just homeless that they don't know what to do or have medical problems that they don't know how like what to do out here, you know.
1: And once it happens.
6: It happens.
1: Once you're homeless. And then the struggle starts from there.
6: It's really, really hard to be homeless out here. No one really understands of the word of homeless, because some people out here can't work really at all. Like, you can't judge that, you know. It's not good to judge about that. Like, it's not okay at all. Like,
1: It is emotional.
6: It is emotional.
1: Thanks for talking to me, even being as emotional as it is.
6: I've always wanted to be on the news and actually talk about the homeless, because it hurts out here for them to like live like this. But you know, sometimes they can't help it. I mean, it is what it is. I mean, you can't judge for who they are, you know? They're all people. So, you know, thanks for letting me talk.
1: Yeah, you're welcome. And that was Trevor. Yeah, thank you. And you know, I know I'm going to see you around here more. So thanks for being out here.
6: Not only that, I sell newspapers for 12 baskets.
1: The Intersection newspaper?
6: The Intersection newspapers. If anybody wants to have some newspapers, next couple weeks we'll have some new newspapers. I'll be on West Asheville and on Haywood Road. Thank you.
1: You're welcome. And I want to say one more thing. That Intersection newspaper originated out of the writing club that's on Fridays at 12 Baskets.
6: Yes.
1: I think there's been, what, four out now?
6: Yes.
1: Four. And they're all really interesting. Leslie is the one who is a UNCA teacher and is kind of orchestrating that with the community. I'm not sure exactly how to do it. You can go online and look it up, but try to get the back issues or go online and read them, because they're very good newspapers.
6: Not only that, you could go on there. It says on the newspaper that on the back that you could put your own stories out there too. I mean, there should be lots of new stories out here, you know? We need to know more about the Asheville, West Asheville, and the local, you know?
1: All right, thanks again, Trevor.
6: Thank you.
1: I'm here with Trevor in West Asheville. I'm between Trinity Methodist Church and 12 Baskets, and we're gonna talk about the homeless, you know, situation here in town, specifically West Asheville. The Mountain Times has covered it. Fox News has even covered it, like with downtown. You know, there's good things and bad things that have been said.

just a little bit of woman. How much you'll never know. Need a simple clue where she's hanging out, and I promise to make it worth your while if you mark her out.

Good morning. It's just 2.5 minutes past 8 o'clock. Coming out of automation in a news broadcast that ended about 15 minutes early, from what I can tell. I just walked in the door, and I know that we heard Charlie Feathers and Vashti Bunyan and Pink Floyd and Joe Turner and The Rising Sun, and finishing up with Nina Simone in the automation. Good morning. It's Asheville FM. It's WSFM LP 103.3 Asheville. My name's Steve, and this is Mental Notes. Overmodulating the Holly Ridge strings in the background, and good vibrations. 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And he will let you know what the various rates are. We're getting close to schedule change. I think the schedule is going to change sometime in mid-July. And so be aware that some of your favorite shows may move around, may not be here anymore, and you may be getting some new favorite shows here on Asheville FM. Don't forget, you can always take us with you on the app and anywhere in the world. 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Hope you're doing well today. We're going to start off with Roberta Flack from First Take here on Mental Notes.

0: We're doing our last song now, and John Police is going to give his introduction to us for us, because it's a song called Wake Up. I think this song is one of the worst songs I've ever heard in my whole life. Thank you, John. It's really disgusting, and I really don't want to play on it.
1: You like the chords?
0: I like the chords.
1: The chords are okay.
0: The words are horrible.
1: He doesn't, but it's okay. I think the chords.

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Where are you, honey? Are you forgetting? Don't you remember?

0: At 8:31, you are listening to Mental Notes on Asheville FM. Surfing my way through a couple of technical difficulties. Much better if you always play vinyl. I couldn't get it together this week. I had a super busy week, and it's one thing after another, really hard to get it together to do a one-off radio show where you're trying to figure stuff out with very little time. Sorry for the apology. 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And of course, if you ever miss that stuff, I know you probably didn't have a pen handy, you can call over here at 259-3936 in the 828 area code. And I'll read it back to you if you need to hear it. We heard Orchestral Maneuvers in the Dark after my attempt at the Jim Jarmusch and Anika track. So in Love from Crush, 1985, Brian Ferry Orchestra in there, and the Jazz Age record of the sort of 1930s renditions of Roxy Music songs. We heard The Bogus Man, The Ink Spots in there, I Cover the Waterfront, Michael Beach from his new one, Big Black Plume, produced by the folks at TFS, and I'm Gonna Need Ya, Joni Mitchell in there from Hajira, and Furry Sings the Blues. Roberta Flack started us off with Angelitos Negros from First Take, 1969. Really excellent record. Really happy to have a nice copy of that. So just working my way through it. I hope you're doing all right. Good morning. Literacy Together Asheville, in partnership with Buncombe County, offers tutoring in reading and writing for both adults and youth. 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That's a pretty easy one. Thanks for tuning in. Let's hear something from Laurie Anderson, a piece from Laurie Anderson here on Mental Notes, 8:35 in the morning.
1: The market keeps rising. The big machines control the sea and the air. Those big machines, they gotta go somewhere. So we keep calling them up, calling them, calling.

has come. Like was the Constitution, written in invisible ink. Is everybody here forgotten how to think? Is this great big boat starting to sing? Pinpoint nukes, ready to fight.

You know, Tom Paine wrote the first bestseller at a dark time in the revolution, when we were losing, and all the soldiers were deserting, giving up. And the book was called Common Sense, and it was really just a long list of questions. And one of the questions was, does it make common sense for an island to rule a continent? And everybody kind of went, and they signed back up. And today you could ask, does it make common sense for a country to rule the world?

Pearls Before Swine from One Nation Underground, 1967 on ESP. Here's the latest from the Mekons from Horror. I hear they got a new one coming right behind those. This is Before the Ice Age here on Mental Notes.

Elvarius B's new record doesn't seem to really go anywhere. We just heard later from the new Elvarius B, Alan Bishop's new record called Malarial Dream on Abduction here on Asheville FM. 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For the foreseeable future, on this day in history, The Who's Tommy entered the UK charts at number 2. I think that was 1967 or so. You doing all right? I am. I didn't get much sleep last night. Tossing and turning, something I ate was not agreeing with me. All right, so we just heard Elvarius. You can probably hear it in my voice, right? So we just heard CAC from the CAC album Triology. More 60s stuff. Mekons from last year. Hara on Fire Records and Before the Ice Age. And I think that's everything we heard before the last back cell. Today, at 10, Scott Sturdy's going to be in on the Sandbox for the first hour. And then on the second hour, Stella Cooper is going to be training with Roy. Roy, the hardworking volunteer at Asheville FM, one of the hardest working volunteers at Asheville FM, trying to help us get new talent on the airwaves. He does a great job. And speaking of that, the schedule's about to change, and we'll have some folks coming on board. So, here you go. Tonight, over at Third Room, Black Uhuru is playing. And I think I'm going to go check them out. I'm not sure how many original members are left, but I should have brought some of their music with me. I also noticed something that's caught my eye, that there's a club in Black Mountain called the White Horse. And they got something going on tomorrow, an odd, you know, Monday's not usually a well-known music night. And they've got Carolina Celtic with Glencoe at the White Horse in Black Mountain. And then on Tuesday, the Black Mountain Blues Experience Festival launch party starts at the same venue. Just not sure if that'll make it onto the calendar or not, but maybe it's there already. It caught my eye. 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Might be 6th annual at the Civic Center, and 7th, I think we held one at the Great Eagle to begin with, way back when we kicked it all off. The record fair date has been announced as Sunday, August 16th at Harris Cherokee Center, and there's going to be vendors from all over the region, and live DJs, food, raffles, and more. 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
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It's on Mondays from 4 to 6. It's your sonic passport to hidden corners of the music history and the outer fringes of sound. From relics to outsider epics, no genre is off limits. A variety akin to that of a Swiss Army knife corkscrew included. Tune in Monday from 4 to 6. Your Bad Gadget, play Unpredictable Audio Expedition, where the only rule is curiosity. All right. What's next?

I've been thinking about naming a segment. And so the next set is going to be some of our dearly departed throughout musical history who will live on forever because they made records and we play them. So join me, please, while we do a set of folks who have gone by the wayside and have left us great music forever. We will come out of the undertone and we'll go into Bo Diddley, whose funeral was today in 2010 in Gainesville, Florida. He didn't die today, but his funeral was today, so it's pretty easy to get it in there. Thanks for tuning in to Mental Notes. Stay tuned for Sandbox at 10. And we'll talk to you in a little bit. Here's Bo Diddley.

legendary Fleetwood Mac member Bob Welch. He played on 5 of the Fleetwood Mac albums. He took his own life in Nashville this day, 2010. Bo Diddley buried this day, 2007. And this guy, had he lived, would have been 68 years old today. Here's Prince on Mental Notes.

Here he goes, David Bowie. I think he passed away in 2010. In 1987, he did a concert on this day, pointing the PA at the Reichstag, at the Berlin Wall, pointed at East Berlin, and no doubt played that tune to the East Berliners, East Berlininers, I don't know how to say that, East Berlin residents who were on the other side of the wall, and got to hear a big old rock concert. David Bowie making a statement. Prince and the Revolution, the beautiful ones from Purple Rain. Prince would have been 68 today. Fleetwood Mac, Future Games, Bob Welch, Bo Diddley. All missed, but live on in infamy forever. So if you're just tuning in, I want to let you know that we've announced the 6th or 7th annual record fair for Sunday, August 16th at Harrah's. And I'm sure the link will be up to sign up for tables on the website pretty soon, if it's not up there already. Sing a song of 6 feet under. Another interesting little fun fact from this day in music history: the Rolling Stones were booed off the stage at a gig in San Antonio, Texas, 1964. And the performing Monkees, who had been on previously to them, were brought back for a second act. Poor Rolling Stones. That must have really encouraged them to become as big as they did, the biggest rock and roll band in the world. All right. Just about 25 minutes, 27 minutes to go, somewhere in there, for the Sandbox. Today is going to be hosted by Scott Sturdy and in the first hour, and Stella Cooper in the second hour, with Roy in the background making sure they do everything well. Stay tuned for more of that. And let's hear the leadoff track to Mary Ocher, a Berlin resident herself, or previously. Let's hear the leadoff track from her latest one called Weimar. This came out on Underground Institute Records, and it is called The Dance here. So we fade out Aphex Twin here on Mental Notes. Thanks for tuning in this morning. Sunday morning music to keep you company here.

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My name is Charles Lacordaira. 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

Al Green from his latest little EP, covering Lou Reed there. Richard Holly from In This City They Call You Love, and that is When the Lights Go Out. That's everything that we heard. Oh, the Style Council in there, and Mickey Baker. That's what we heard. Scott's going to come in and take over on Sandbox in just a minute or two. Today is Tom Jones' birthday, born in 1940. So let's go out with Tom Jones, closing track on his double record set from 4 years ago. Excellent. Thanks for tuning in to Mental Notes.

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I asked him his name. He said, Lazarus, man. I've come to this country from a faraway land. I can't quite remember the last time I was on shore. Could have been 12 years, or might have been more. But I've seen tribulations and it troubled my mind. 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

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I got nothing but time. I'm Lazarus, man.

All right, this thanks for some help, Stephen. This is DJ Scott, and you are listening to Asheville FM at WSFM LP 103.3, Asheville, North Carolina. You're listening to Sandbox Hour. Going to be playing all sorts of stuff. So let's get to it.

Hey, that was just It's Snakes from Charlotte, North Carolina. My band played with them, I think it was last weekend. We had a blast. Really fun band. That song was Garaji Maharaji. I hope that's how you say it. Before that, we had Supergrass, I'd Like to Know, and started everything off with Squeeze, Cool for Cats. Did you tune in late and miss part of one of our great programs? Don't fret. 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And I tell you, I strongly suggest getting the app because we are not the most powerful station. So if you get 15 minutes away or something, you start losing us. And I listen to the app all the time, so I would strongly suggest that. So let's see what else we got here.

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That was Surf Punks with My Beach. Before that, Chains Addiction with Been Caught Stealing. 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

All right, that was the Dickies, Nights in White Satin. Before that, The Jam with Happy Together, and really cool band, Treat Her Right with I Think She Likes Me, and I believe the lead singer went on to be in Morphine in that band. 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Hang on, let's see what we got going next here. I'm kind of dancing all over the board here. What was DJ Roy's helping me out here? This one. Oops. Okay, we're getting going here. A little out of control.

And started that with set with a Dramarama, Last Cigarette. Very cool song. excuse me. The People's Radio Hour is a weekly show dedicated to community organizing with an emphasis on housing and labor issues. Each week, we'll feature different guests with either professional or live experience perspectives. Excuse me, that was tough there. We will discuss the issues impacting our lives and come up with solutions together to create real, sustainable, systemic changes in our community. Because when we stand together in solidarity with each other, we can build a world that includes everyone and works for all of us. There's no power like the power of people. And I have to agree with that.

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This is DJ Cyclops doing Sandbox this morning in Asheville. This is my first time on air at Asheville FM. I was previously at WUOG 90.5. This is my first time on air in over a year. So I'm really excited to give you guys some tunes for my personal CD collection. We're going to get into it with a band I really like from Athens called Jucifer. So yeah, let's get into it.

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Fun fact about hello. You're listening to Asheville FM at WSFM LP 103.3 Asheville. You just heard Pentangles, A Maid That's Deep in Love off of Pentangling. Before that was Rasputina's Brand New Key off of Thanks for the Ether. That is a cover. And a fun fact about Rasputina is that they toured with, oh my gosh, why am I blanking? They toured with an extremely popular 90s rock band, Nirvana, in 1996. And they most of their songs are cello covers or cello songs about historical events. Pretty interesting if you feel like investigating. Before that was Fru Fru's Hear Me Out off of the Details album from 2002. And before that was Jucifer's Queen Bee off of I Name You Destroyer. If you're just tuning in, this is my first time on air at Asheville FM, and I'm playing some songs from my personal CD collection. We're going to get back into it with an Asheville local band that I have liked since before I moved here called Secret Shame. If you know them, well, then you know them, and you know that they are quite good. Now, let's get into it.

This is DJ Cyclops at Asheville FM 103.3 Asheville. You just heard Jucifer's Vulture Story off of I Name You Destroyer. I may have already played one song off this record this hour. However, it's one of my favorite records, and I had to have the people listen to that one. Before that was Wednesday's Bath County. If you live in Asheville, you might be sick of listening to Wednesday, but I'm not, so too bad. I played this song because when I saw them at their show here back in April, I think this was the best one that they did live. It was just, the energy was like nothing else. It was great. Before that was Evanescence's Going Under. This one is neither local nor niche, but I really liked the CD, and it was a gift from a friend that I think may be listening. So this one goes out to you. And then before that was Secret Shame's Comfort off of Dark Synthetics. I actually wandered into this show at a goth night in Athens, Georgia in 2022. And I saw this band and I was like, whoa, these guys are so awesome. And they were. And I've seen them several more times since then in various locations. While I've got you here with me, I'm going to give you a little bit of an update on the weather. This was something I used to always do on my old show, Phantasmophonia, at WUOG. Currently, it is 77 degrees Fahrenheit. It is going to maybe get up to the mid-80s today, and then go back down to the 60s tonight, so not too cold, not too hot, in my personal opinion. You probably don't want layers. If there was a day to not have them, it's probably today, if you feel so inclined. If you're curious which show you're listening to, this is the Sandbox Hour. This is an hour where DJs get to play. Every week it's different. 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I myself am going through DJ training here, and it has been a blast. I'm also happy to present to you some information. 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I'd also like to tell you the show that's up next, up at noon, is The New Wave. The New Wave is a group show made up by a bunch of rowdy, queer, juvenile delinquents playing the music and stating the opinions of, quote-unquote, the youth. Topics, genres, and other variables are inconsistent, but the chaotic spirit always remains. The New Wave airs on Sundays at noon, only on Asheville FM. Music and talk by and for Asheville area youth. With that, we'll get back into a little bit more music. I'm going to take you back into some Rasputina. You might be hearing some of the same artists over this hour, but that's just because they're some of my favorites, and this is my time to play. Thanks for listening.

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You just heard Pentangle's Cruel Sister off of the Cruel Sister track. One of the things I really like about listening to Pentangle and folk songs of that genre in general is that they tend to go on for a long time and tell a story. And the way that Pentangle does it, they'll often incorporate more modern rock and roll elements. Modern for 1972, of course, but I think it's a really interesting spin on it. Before that was Rasputina's Transylvanian Concubine off of the Transylvanian Regurgitations EP. This one featured a little bit more of that cello that I was talking about. Before that was Jucifer's Vulture Story, which I think you already know that you heard if you were listening a few minutes ago. I have a public service announcement to read to you today. Literacy Together Asheville offers an ESOL, English for Speakers of Other Languages program to help adults from around the world improve their English skills for work, school, and the U.S. naturalization exam. Literacy Together trains tutors and provides teaching materials. 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I've only got a couple more songs for you today. Thank you so much for tuning in. And if you don't want to get sunburned, you could always consider wearing sunscreen, which is what I am not doing, and I'm probably going to get burned. With that, I'll lead you into our next song, which you probably have already heard.

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This is DJ Cyclops. You just heard Frou Frou's Must Be Dreaming off of her 2002 album, Details. Before that was Wednesday's Wound Up Here by Holding On off of Bleeds. You might be sick of listening to that song, but I am not. And before that was Pentangle's Cruel Sister off of the Cruel Sister EP. That's all I've got for you today, folks. I certainly hope you stick around for the next show. And have a great rest of your Sunday.

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Today, we have ABS Brunch, Church of Decadence at the Grey Eagle, Patio Show, Holland Negative, and The Bog with, The Bog with Doug McKelvey at the Grey Eagle. I'm going to butcher this. Deslin Days with Jojo Harnish and Desiree Cannon at the Grey Eagle. Sons of Stars at One Would Bring West. Big Kitty, Oil Derek, Jackie Kelsch, and AC Sapphire at Static Age Records. Duncan Trussell at the Orange Peel, Bluegrass Brunch at Jack of the Woods. Traditional Irish Music Sessions at Jack of the Woods. Jazz Jam Sundays at Ginger's Revenge. All Arts Open Mic at the Story Parlor. Deep breath. I got this. Sunday sessions with In Plain Sight at New Belgium Brewing. Ryan Taylor Price at Sierra Nevada Brewing. Lee Ross at the One Stop and Cowboy Judy at White Horse Black Mountain. Tomorrow on Monday, June 8th, we have Mashup Mondays at One Word Brewing West. 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Kaleidoscope Crux with Blythe and Headringer at Static Age Records, Charlie Ballantine with Quinn Sternberg and Al Sergel at Little Jumbo, and Carolina Celtic with Glencoe at White Horse Black Mountain. On Tuesday, June 9th, we have Clouds of Delusion at One Word Brewing West, Sanders, Boyd, Page, and Hall at Little Jumbo, Upon a Burning Body with Rise the Bull at the Eulogy, Early Tuesday Jam at the One Stop, and Black Mountain Blues Experience Festival launch party at White Horse Black Mountain. The concert and entertainment calendar airs every day at 12:03 and 6 p.m. Tune in then or visit www.ashevillefm.org to keep up to date on what's going on around town. 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This is the New Wave. I'm hosting today. This is Evie. We're going to have a few people coming in late, so we're going to have a few more people that are not in currently on the show later. And Cade is in right now, but she's not in the room. So we've got quite the party, but we're going to have quite the party right now. We have a duo, but it'll get bumping some later. I'm going to start with some music, though, because I don't have anything to talk about myself.

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We just had like 7 people walk in, so we might get some talking done later, but for now we're going back to music, so...

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1: Yay! Thank you, Hazel.
0: Yeah.

Death Cab for Cutie with Punching the Flowers. Hi, hello, I'm Whitley. This is All the Feels, 2 hours of songs that make you feel things. Feeling many things after competing in a pickle eating contest yesterday, not gonna lie. Third place, came in third place, but I'm still, that was not the smartest thing I've ever done. But what is being a human if not doing very dumb things just for fun? That's about it. Here's Thistle with Mean Eye.

Bad Stuff with Creator. Before that was Mike D with What We've Got, because how could I not include some new Mike D? It's the first time he's released music in 20 years, I think. Before that was Afric with Away and Thistle with Mean Eye. 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Here's Slippers with Wasted Tonight.

Widow Speak with No Driver. 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The Government Accountability Project Asheville, or GAP-AVL, analyzes the most urgent matters making their way through local politics and distills what is most relevant to racial justice. 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

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Before that was Play for Keeps with Out of the Dark, and Newfound Glory with Good to Go, and Knitting with a song title that I really love. I Wasn't Fully Cooked. 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

Winona Bleach with Not Cool With It. Before that was Zoamba with Eyes Full, and started off the hour with Ugly Ozo and Godspeed. If you're just now listening in, hi, hello, I'm Whitley. This is hour two of All the Feels, 2 hours of songs that make you feel things. 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

She, Her, Hers with Kill the Boy Band. Before that was Mactor's, Mactaverscan, I think that's right, with Won't Wait, Veps with At the Point, and Ian Sweet with Jillian. 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

10 Month Summer with Tamar Hashi, Tamar Nam. Before that was the Sonderbombs with Adam, Winter Pills with Predelusion. 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

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I'm Whitley. Thanks again for hanging out with me today. I hope you have an awesome, fantastic, wonderful rest of your Sunday. Stay safe. I hope you have a great rest of your week as well. Z is up next at 3 with Oddity Garden. But first, here's Witch Post with Something to Give. Bye.

0: Hi, freaks. Let me turn my headphones up. There we go. Now I can hear myself. As you hear me, you are listening to Asheville FM at WSFM LP 103.3 Asheville, and this is the concert and entertainment calendar for Sunday, June 7th. The more astute of you may have noticed that today's date is 6-7. 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Today, there's a patio show happening. It's Holland Negative in the Bog with Doug McLevy, M-C-E, McLovin, no, M-C-E-L-V-Y, The Great Eagle. There's also a show with the DeLons and Jojo Harnish and Desiree Cannon at The Great Eagle. Tons of Stars is playing at 1-1 Brewing West. Big Kitty, Oil Derek, Jackie Kelsch, and AC Sapphire are playing at Static Aged Records. And oh my god, it's Duncan Trussell at the Orange Peel. Do you guys know who Duncan Trussell is? I'm in the studio with Hazel and Nova. He did Adventure Time, and he did, what was that other show he did? The Midnight Gospel. And he's apparently a comedian. I don't know. He was on the Joe Rogan show once, so I don't know how good of a person he is. Anyways, traditional Irish music session is happening at Jack of the Woods. Jazz Jam Sundays is happening at Jim's Revenge. All Arts Open Mic is at Story Parlor, and Sunset Sessions with In Plain Sight is at New Belgium Brewing. Ryan Taylor Price is playing at Sierra Nevada Brewing. Lee Ross is at The One Stop. Cowboy Judy is at White Horse Black Mountain. Tomorrow, Monday, June 8th, Mashup Mondays at 1-1 Brewing West. Open Mic Underground at 1-1 Brewing Downtown. Kaleidoscope Crux, Blythe Henheadringer at Static Age Records. Charlie Ballantyne with Quinn Sternberg and Al Sergel is playing at Little Jumbo, and Carolina Celtic with Glencoe is at White Horse Black Mountain. On Tuesday, June 9th, Clouds of Delusion is playing at 1-1 Brewing West. Sanders, Boyd, Page, and Hall are playing at Little Jumbo. And Upon a Burning Body, Rise of the Bull is playing at Eulogy. There's also the Early Tuesday Jam at the One Stop and Black Mountain Blues Experience Festival launch party at White Horse Black Mountain. I wonder if that's a new venue or if they've just now discovered about our concert calendar, which airs every day at 12, 3, and 6 p.m., White Horse Black Mountain. That's an older venue. Okay. Hazel says they're an older venue. 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You're listening to Oddity Garden. I'm Z. And aside from being 6-7, it's also the first show I've had in June, I think. I think. Let me check. Wait, May 31st was... Shut up, Nova. Leave me alone. Yeah. Yeah, silence. Silence from you. It is, because last week was May 31st, because it was my friend's birthday. Anyways, it's June, so it's Pride Month. You don't have to adjust the mic to your mouth unless you want to talk. Yeah, he doesn't want to talk. None of these people want to talk. So in honor of all of my gay people, because I'm not part of that community, but I respect you guys deeply.
1: Okay. Maybe I
0: want to
1: talk now.
0: I'm not gay. Or queer, or under that umbrella, I'm just normal. Your volume's not turned up. Nobody's going to be able to hear you. Yeah, nobody can hear you. It would have been easier to just steal my mic from me when you walked over to my chair.
1: Yeah, I'm being professional. And that's also all
0: you're
1: lies.
0: You're not really...
2: That's lies.
0: It's not lies. I'm not gay. I'm not.
1: You're perpetuating rumors.
0: I'm not perpetuating rumors! Oh my god. Under Pressure, Queen, David Bowie. You know this song. I don't have to tell you what it is. I don't like Vanilla Ice. So shut up about him.

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This is Oddity Garden. You just heard We Will Not Be Lovers by the Waterboys off of Fisherman's Blues. Before that was Cure for Pain by Morphine, which I thought was kind of funny that the band's called Morphine. The song is called... You get it. You understand what I'm trying to say. Have a blah, blah, blah, blah, blah. Let me pull up my underwriting because I'm not good at that. Freaking whatever, man. Whatever, it's fine. 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I think I played this song like a year ago, but it's Pride Month. And I wanted to play it again because I really like it. This is Small Town Boy by Bronski Beat. It was kind of revolutionary when it came out because it was like one of the first songs ever that was like really openly about being gay that ended up being like a super big hit in the 80s. Anyways, that's the song. It's like on Spinatron, I guess, or whatever.

Sorry about that. You were listening. We've got a cat in the studio. Just kidding. It was me. That's crazy. You were listening to Asheville FM at WSFM LP 103.3. You just heard You Got Time and I Got Money by Smears. Before that was Tinseltown Swimming in Blood by Destroyer. Before that was Diamond Day by Vashti Bunyan. And then before that was Small Town Boy by Bronski Beat. Yeah, that's the one. Did I already say you're listening to Audi Garden? Did I say that, Hazel? Hazel doesn't know. Oh, yeah, that's the thing I had to do. 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I've read this underwriting piece a couple of times, and I've always been like, Brazilian Jiu-Jitsu? Why would they have that? Is jiu-jitsu Japanese? Probably, right? Let me look this up. Jiu-jitsu. Grappling-based. Originating from Japanese jiu-jitsu and refined in Brazil. Right, because Brazil has the largest population of Japanese people outside of Japan. So that's why it's Brazilian jiu-jitsu. That's... okay. Yeah. So that explains why there's Brazilian jiu-jitsu. Sorry, that's not relevant at all, except for it kind of is relevant. Anyways, I already read off all the music. Time to play some more songs. We've got some Bjork and some, or I guess it's a remix of Bjork, and some Feist and some Earth Gang and some of The Help and maybe some Nine Inch Nails if I'm in the mood for it, but I don't know if I will play it. Anyways, this is Here I Am by The Help.

Okay, so I don't like that song. Sorry, I'm low-key changing my mind right now because I thought I liked this song. I don't, so I'm going to play a different song. You know, this is what radio is all about, is it's a live medium. I will play I'm Not Running Away by Feist instead of that. And we will probably be playing Nine Inch Nails now. Who's to say?

I'm playing it. It's Only by Nine Inch Nails. You're listening to Oddity Garden on Asheville FM. You just heard a song by Blood Orange. I don't remember what it was called. Let me pull it up. What was it? Not Champagne Coast. I'm Sorry We Lied by Blood Orange. And then before that was, oh my goodness, there are so many people walking into the station right now. I think there was a meeting going on. Before that was I'm Not Running Away by Feist. Before that was You Got Time and I Got Money by Smears. And if you missed anything else, you can check on Spinatron. Shomo. I think, did we not already do this one? 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
0: This week, you'll hear perspectives from occupied Kumeyaay land, the Mexico-U.S. border. Devi Machete of Contra Viento y Marea in Tijuana, in the Mexican state of Baja California, speaks about the history and activity of that project. And journalist and activist James Stout speaks from San Diego in the U.S. state of California about desert conditions north of that border wall. For the chat, you'll hear both share third-hand accounts from the border crossings, imprisonment, and deaths in the border region, but also about solidarity, organizing, and resistance among those on the move, as well as communities that they encounter. You can find a long list of links for supporting Contra Viento y Marea and other projects on either side of the border in the show notes. And if you're listening to the radio edition, you're hearing about half of this whole conversation, the rest of which can be found in our podcast, subscribable at tfsr.media, alongside many links to other streaming platforms or playable at the blog post on our website for the show.
2: I'm Debbie Machete. I'm a migrant organizer with the mutual aid collective Contra Viento y Marea, El Comedor Comunitario. We are located in so-called Tijuana along the U.S.-Mexico border on the Mexican side in the territory of the Kumeyaay. We are a small gathering of volunteers that comes together primarily Central American migrant youth and other folks that have been deported, refugees that are coming from all kinds of different places along Latin America, but also intersecting with folks who volunteer, who come down from San Diego and Los Angeles and other cities in California. And together we provide free meals, free donation distro of everything you can imagine, all the things donated, clothes, shoes, basic medicines. And in addition, we put on a free school in the summers where we have folks volunteer to teach. And then it's primarily geared towards 18 and over, but it's meant to bring together voices from the community that have expertise, that want to share that expertise widely with the community. And so we open up our doors to make classrooms out of the community kitchen. In previous iterations of our project, we've had a community garden. We have had free acupuncture clinics. We've had free medical clinics. So we host a wide range of services and support for the community here.
3: I'm James, he, him. I live in the Kumeyaay homeland as well, the northern side of what's the U.S.-Mexico border now, San Diego. I've lived here since George W. Bush was president. So I've seen a few different border regimes. And I participate with various mutual aid groups, but I don't speak on behalf of any of them right now. I'm just me today. I do water drops when I can. I've recently participated in the construction of memorials for people who lost their lives in the borderlands. I have also spent a lot of time on the migrant route to the United States as a journalist. I went into the Darien Gap 2024, and I've stayed in touch with my friends who I went through the jungle with. So I try and share their stories when I can, when I have a platform to do so, and try and help organizing wherever I can, both for migrant aid and then in 2023 under the Biden administration after the end of Title 42, so almost exactly 3 years ago now. So it ended in May. I participated in the mutual aid project for migrants who were detained in what was called outdoor detention, which was essentially the Biden administration policy of leaving people in the desert without food, water, or shelter, other than that which was provided by mutual aid groups. So I did a lot of that back then.
0: Thank you both for being here. James, a couple of quick follow-ups.
3: Mm-hmm.
0: With Title 42, was that the COVID regulations, slowdown of traffic through the
3: Title
0: border, or what?
3: Yeah, it's part of the United States Public Health Code. It's not COVID specific. It was much older than that. It was designed with tuberculosis in mind, but it provided for what they generally called catch and release, where if the United States authorities, chiefly

0: OPP, which is broken down into Office of Field Operations and Border Patrol, encountered somebody who was entering the United States, they could immediately return them to Mexico as opposed to the processing them, right, and giving them their rights under Title 8, which would be their rights to claim asylum and such. And that created a disastrous... It came in combination with other Trump-era policies, like the MPP, right? They called it a migrant protection policy. It wasn't that. It's an Orwellian name. But the Biden administration kept Title 42 for much longer than the Trump administration. They defended it in court, and they used it on a lot more people than the Trump administration did. Although it's hard for us to know. The drum I will bang until everyone understands this is that the Border Patrol always gives statistics under Title 42 in terms of encounters, and they will heavily imply that each encounter represents a unique individual, and we know that's not true, because we know people would be caught by Border Patrol, returned to Mexico, attempt to cross again, caught by Border Patrol. I've heard people crossing 5-6 times, right? So that is why you see these peaks in migrant encounters in the Biden era. Biden continued to defend that policy until the end of the COVID federal emergency, which was in the middle of May of 2023, when obviously there was no public health emergency to use this public health law for, right? And so they couldn't do it anymore. And when they couldn't do it anymore, they moved to this policy of outdoor detention. Sometimes they would detain people in two border walls in lots of the area in which both of us live. And they would detain people in between those walls, which resulted in the particularly abhorrent practice of us having to try and feed and take care of these people using only things that we could pass through a 4-inch size gap. It meant we couldn't give people a plate of food. We had to squeeze everything through this gap in between these two walls. All our interactions with these people were mediated by this monument to brutality. In other places, there was only one border wall and it just stops randomly. And so people would cross through gaps between the walls, and then they would be left in the desert until Border Patrol decided to process them. And in those situations, my friends and I would do things like build shelters, cook meals. If they needed to, we could contact emergency medical services for them. Right? If people were having a baby or having a heart attack or any number of things in between those things, we could contact EMS for them, bring them firewood, and just spend time and be in community. So that was the situation, like, immediately post Title 42 until Biden passed his asylum ban by executive order.
1: I know folks can look it up if they want to, but where exactly is the Darien Gap and who is passing through it to where?
0: Yeah, so the Darien is in between Colombia and Panama. If you look at a map of the Americas, it's the very skinny bit where Central America meets South America. The best way to, I guess, explain the Darien is that it's very remote. There is a road that otherwise would be able to take you from, like, the Arctic to Patagonia, right? But it doesn't go through the Darien. It stops before you get in, and it resumes about 70 miles later in Colombia. What that means is that it's very hard for people making the journey to the United States to transit that area. The reason people end up going through the gap as opposed to, say, flying to Mexico or any of the countries in Central America is that visas are imposed on much of the world by those countries. Brazil has not impose visas generally on countries that don't impose visas on Brazilians, and many states which are, I guess, resource poor would be one way of describing it, just don't bother imposing visas on Brazil. They have no reason to. And so for most people, including most of Africa, Haiti is another example, right? Haitian people went to Brazil also to help with the infrastructure construction for the Olympic Games that they had there, and then found themselves struggling for employment afterwards. Many of those people then begin their journey north, and the hardest and most dangerous point, well, Mexico is also very hard and very dangerous for people, but in a different type of risk, I guess. One of the most dangerous points of their journey is going through the jungle. It's a jungle, right? There are no roads to get there. Just to give an example, I flew and then I drove as far as we could on a paved road. Then we hitched a ride in a Jeep on a dirt road. And then I paid a guy to ride in his dugout canoe for a day, and then we walked through the jungle. It is very difficult to get to. It's the homeland of the Embera people, and I stayed with them. They were very hospitable, not only to me, but also to the thousands of other people traveling through their homeland. Otherwise, the state is more or less absent there. Occasionally, you will see Panamanian Border Patrol and military are the same thing. So you'll

0: has affected me as much as the things I saw there. Really horrible stuff, really desperate things, right? Like a lot of the people crossing have very small children, and as like Devi, I'm sure can tell you, like the people want a better future for their children, or if they don't see a future for their children where they are, then they try to come somewhere where they can have a future for their children, and people will do incredible things for their children, but nonetheless, like it's a dangerous place, and bad things happen to people, including those children, and that's pretty fucked up. That's my, I made a series of podcasts about it that you can listen to if you would like to hear more about it.
1: Yeah, I'll be sure to link those in the show notes.
0: Thank you.
1: So would you both share a bit of the background and the work of the projects that you're currently involved in?
2: Yeah, so the project that I'm currently a part of is Contra Viento y Marea, El Comedor Comunitario. We are a collective that was founded by Central American migrant youth that arrived in Tijuana with the November 2018 migrant caravan. So that's the only caravan that made it all the way from Central America, leaving from Honduras and Guatemala. The only caravan that made it all the way to the U.S.-Mexico border out of the many, many, many caravans that have attempted the journey. And so when this caravan arrived at the U.S.-Mexico border, there was an influx of 5,000, 6,000 people that were in need of immediate assistance with all kinds of things, from emergency housing to food to medical care to legal aid. And a lot of folks from different parts of the U.S.-Mexico border region, but also internationally, not just from the U.S., but other countries, came to Tijuana to support the migrants that had just arrived. And I was fortunate enough to come down with a collective I was with at the time called Hecate Society, Sociedad Hecate. It was a collective of femme, queer, radical land defenders. And we were doing land defense in northern Minnesota. And that's how we came together. And we decided we wanted to come down and support the migrants that had just arrived. And so we came down from the Twin Cities, Minneapolis and St. Paul, and drove down and did a couple stops along the way, supporting different projects that were doing mutual aid work in Tucson and other various points. When we arrived in Tijuana, we began immediately organizing with the different efforts that were migrant-led, autonomously led by the migrants themselves. So we eventually linked up with this warehouse where about 500 migrants were living. They had set up their own kitchen and they were providing free meals not only to the folks living in that warehouse, but to those that were living on the streets as well in tents, and to the greater community of Tijuana. So the local folks that were homeless, though there are folks that are like in need in that area outside the Benito Juarez Sports Complex, which is in the northern part of the city, so right adjacent to the U.S.-Mexico border wall. And that warehouse had their own autonomous migrant-led team. So they had the kitchen, they had a security group that was in charge of like de-escalating conflicts and walking the perimeter and making sure people were safe at night. There were folks with families, kids, a lot of youth, a lot of folks that were previously deported as well. So the community was a very diverse, very robust effort to organize autonomously. And they also had selected a spokesperson and a team to receive donations and distribute donations. So we were really impressed by all the direct action and mutual aid tactics that were being deployed by this group of migrants in the warehouse, who had, a lot of them hadn't had previous organizing experience. Like they weren't part of any collectives or mutual aid groups back in their home countries. They just knew there was a need and they came together in a really impressive way. There was one effort, for example, by the municipal government to evict them by force. It was around Christmas, either right after New Year's or before New Year's, that they sent about 200 riot police to go evict them by force in the middle of the night. I think it was like 2 or 3 in the morning. And the migrants were able to see that they were coming and they locked down the warehouse and chained the doors. Everybody inside the warehouse cooperated in the effort to keep themselves safe, took direct action into their own hands, and were successfully able to repel that attack by the municipal police at that moment. And we were really impressed when we saw what was happening. The next morning, we approached those that were doing leadership roles inside the warehouse. We asked how more our collective Hecate Society could be of use to them, or how

0: we could support their efforts. And they indicated that they would like us to have a presence there more formally, because they felt that if there were Americans around, or other folks from countries that were not Mexican, that the authorities would be less violent towards them or would react differently because of our presence. And so they invited us to move into the warehouse, and some of us agreed to do that. We were simultaneously organizing the first LGBTQ shelter in Tijuana specifically for migrants, which there were other shelters that served that community, but they weren't specially set up for them. And this caravan that arrived had a contingency of LGBTQ migrants in it. And so when we came down, the goal was for us to initially set up a shelter for them, or help set that up, and then turn it over to the local community or to the migrants themselves to run it as they saw fit. And so we were organizing that shelter. We had already rented a house, and we were working on that effort simultaneously. And then, so some of us went in to live in this warehouse, and while we were there, we were able to help organize. We were able to build strong relationships with the folks there. The tactics of repression continued to escalate by the municipal government. The police ramped up the different methods of containing and controlling. For example, the municipal government ordered the trash collectors to stop coming by to pick up trash, and that made the local community furious, because they were saying that the migrants were responsible for inundating the community with trash. So that created tensions with the local community there. They removed the porta potties that were set up outside of out of the warehouse. And so the repression just continued. And another tactic that they used, that the municipal government used, is that they would go in and tell the families with children that they were going to be charged with child abuse for having their children inside of that warehouse, because it was considered not appropriate for children. And so with the removal of families with children, they could then escalate their use of violence and not have that caught on camera by the waves of reporters that were covering the migrant caravan living on the streets at that time. And so after a long battle between the different authorities and the migrants trying to sustain themselves, fighting just to have a dignified roof over their heads, eventually they decided that the repression had become too much and that they were going to relocate to a shelter. And there was a shelter that opened their doors to them, but it unfortunately didn't turn out as wonderful as we had expected. But they did eventually leave on their own terms to go to the shelter. And a lot of the folks that had been responsible for the kitchen team and for the main organizing groups decided they wanted to continue to keep organizing autonomously. And so with the help of various different collectives and organizers, we raised funds to put up a space for them to continue organizing a kitchen. And that is what Contra Viento y Marea is and became at that time. So we opened up the space, the first space where we were located in the Zona Norte, a few blocks from where that other warehouse was. And from there on, we continued organizing together until this day.
1: This is the Final Straw Radio, and you're hearing our interview with Devi Machete and James Stout about the repression and resistance around the U.S.-Mexico border. That's great. Thank you. James, did you want to?
2: Yeah, I remember that time really well, actually. That's it's funny. I don't know. Obviously, like, a really difficult time, but a special time, too, in a sense. For context, I guess, the local and national government was trying to move people to an abandoned nightclub that was south of, like, they were moving away from where they wanted to be. And if people are not familiar with the rhetoric around that caravan, right, like, this was during the midterms of the first Trump administration, I guess, and so it became like a political football for people who had never met anyone in that caravan and didn't really care about them. Also, like, I guess I should point out that, like, anti-migrant and anti-Semitic rhetoric about that caravan can be directly linked to the Tree of Life shooting in Pittsburgh, specifically, like, reference to HIAS, the Hebrew Immigrant Aid Society. Folks who are present in a different way to the way that we are present, maybe, but are still present to help migrants. Like, I saw HIAS in the first UN camp outside the Darien Gap, for example. So, yeah, I guess the stuff that we partake in on this side of the border, it keeps changing, right, because of the landscape. The things that we do are many and varied, right? So, like, at times when traffic was higher, people have tended to take very remote routes to cross the border, right? During the Biden administration, what that meant was that people were often coming through a remote and mountainous wilderness area that's actually not that far from San Diego, but it's still very rugged. You could walk, I'm good at walking up and down mountains, I do a lot. You could walk all day there and go 5 miles. It's just extremely rugged, extremely thick terrain. And people would cross there and then walk and then attempt to surrender themselves to Border Patrol, right, in order to begin their asylum process, as is their legal right to do. So we would participate at that time in things like making sure that there was water for people who were walking, making sure that there were thermal blankets for people experiencing hypothermia, right? And I've participated in water drops in several areas along the border, and we still do that, right? Try and help people safely complete their journey. We have also participated in the construction of memorials with my friends, right? Because, like, that's the final kind thing we could do for someone when the world has been unkind to them. Specifically, this country has created the language that the state uses here is deterrence. They feel that killing people in the borderlands will deter other people from attempting to cross. Historically, we have seen that that's not the case. Yeah, we saw in the Biden administration, right, record numbers of deaths. And so we were there in any capacity that we could be to prevent that and to take care of people. And so, as I said earlier, right, during outdoor detention, that was a particularly intense time for us, because we had as many as 1,000 people a day entering, right? This was a time people will remember, like, I don't know, maybe if your politics were different or your news sources were different, then you will have seen, like, Fox News or NYT posted up at a gap in the border wall taking pictures of people. I really don't like that type of journalism. No part, people, again, can listen to my podcast for an hour of me whinging about this, but, like, I guess, I'm trying to think how I can summarize this. Woody Guthrie wrote a song in 1948 about 28 migrants who died in a plane crash who were being deported, right? They were going from Central California to El Centro, from where they would be returned to Mexico. And the reporting in the New York Times noted the names of the pilot and the air crew and the two deportation officers, but none of the migrants, right? They were just numbers and they didn't get a story. And we are here in 2026. And a friend of mine who I met at the Darien Gap fell off the border wall in January of 2025, and she broke her leg, and somebody filmed her lying there with her leg broken and her little daughter crying, and the New York Times published that, right, this video. And at no point in that video do they ask her name, do they ask why she'd crossed the whole world to come here, do they ask what happened to her, do they ask what happened to her daughter, all the things that they went through, like, none of that matters. It's just another number, another story, another paycheck for someone, I guess. And so, like, another thing that I try and do, it is my job, it's my full-time gig, but also, like, I see it as very much part of the struggle for dignity, is, like, give migrants a story, give them a name, explain to people why people do this, like, why people choose to risk their lives to come to this country, even when it seems so unwelcoming to them, so unkind. And I hope that, like, in doing that, people can see themselves a little bit, because there really is not much difference to, like, I came to this country when I was 21. I didn't have to go through all that because of the country I came from and the place I was born and the class to which I belong and the language I speak and all of these things, right? But, like, I hope that people, when they hear from migrants, can see themselves, and that will encourage them to be in solidarity with migrants. Because it's really easy to other people, and God knows journalists make a lot more money than I do doing that. But I think it's really important not to do that. And so what I try to do with my work is to encourage people to be in solidarity with migrants, to understand their struggles and their journeys and their reasons for making them, and like to have a name and a face. Actually, not so much a face. Like, I really like not doing visual journalism, because a lot of people come to America to get away from things, and those things can follow them. And I think a lot of journalists are not considerate of that. This maybe also happens because a lot of journalists haven't bothered to learn any languages that aren't English. And so they don't know when people are asking not to photograph them. But if people are trying to get away from some form of repression, it doesn't help to have their photograph on location blasted onto a news website. So mostly I talk to migrants, and in doing that, I try to help people understand migrants and migration a little bit more. And like Devi said, one of the things that has really inspired me to participate more and do more is the kindness that migrants show to each other. and the mutual aid that they construct among themselves. It solidifies my belief that like everyone's an anarchist until the world makes them something else. People will build these beautiful things entirely without, and they're not doing it because like a dead Russian guy with a beard wrote it in a book. They're doing it because that's the way we take care of each other and because it is natural to want to take care of each other. It demeans my humanity to see another human's humanity devalued. And so we should both wish to maintain each other's dignity to maintain our own dignity. So like I try a lot to reflect that in my own organizing. As someone who came to the US myself, right, I see myself as a participant in that. And it's not more special when I carry water into the jungle than the Venezuelan guys who carried little children who they couldn't even share a language with, right? Like little Nepalese children through the jungle of the Darien Gap, or the Venezuelan guys who rescued my friend Primrose's daughter Kimberly from a river when she fell in because she couldn't swim and they couldn't swim either, but they decided to risk their lives to help a stranger, right? Like I try to participate in that same process, I guess, and I don't think the kind of thing I do is more special. In lots of ways it's a lot less special than what those people do.
1: Cool, thank you very much both of you for sharing that. Devi, did you have any follow-up?
0: I did, actually. I was thinking about what James was discussing, being careful about photographing migrants' faces. That's a whole thing for us because we rely on taking photographs of the work we do in order to send it to our donors, for example, send them pictures of like, hey, you submitted these donations, here they are being given out, right? For transparency and accountability. But here in Mexico, it is very dangerous to be putting people's faces on social media without their consent, especially vulnerable populations have a lot of care around that issue because there's a different culture of precarity in Mexico and in other places in Latin America where there's, for example, gang violence, where there is organized crime. Folks in places where there are these non-state actors that are extremely well-organized and violent, they will take photos of subjects that they are planning to kidnap and extortion. And so folks, if you're walking around in the community and someone takes a photo of you, it can cause a lot of distress because if it's not clear what the purpose of that photo is, it can mean you're about to get kidnapped tomorrow. So there is a lot of sensitivity around taking photos of folks. But having said that, we used to post a lot more photos of the meal program, and we used to notify people like, hey, we're taking photos. Some of these will go online. If you don't want your face shown, you can turn around or you can move to this area for just a couple minutes and then you can come back in line for the meals. But it requires a lot of sensitivity. And of late on our social media pages, we haven't been posting as many photos of people's faces. During COVID, people wore masks. So that was something where we did post people's faces with masks on. But there's a lot of sensitivity around people being photographed because folks are fleeing death threats from, for example, being charged what is called rent. In Tijuana, this happens as well. This is not just a feature of Honduras or another country in Latin America, but the organized crime charges local businesses for, quote, protection. And so they have to pay them a fee that they decide. And if you don't pay the fee, they will come burn your business. They will kidnap your family. And so every month or every a certain amount of period, they come and they collect. And they always send the same person, right, to collect the rent. And this is a problem that has been escalating in Tijuana, where friends with a LGBTQ organizer, she's a trans matriarch, and she wants to open a shelter or a space, a community center, to welcome trans youth and other vulnerable trans family members, community members. But she's afraid that she'll have to pay rent if she's located further outside of the downtown area of Tijuana. And so this is a real issue that people are holding back from constructing community spaces because they're afraid of the way that organized crime will come and charge them just for existing, for no other reason. And if you refuse to pay, it becomes this whole death threat that you have to live with. And folks fleeing that kind of violence from other parts of Mexico where the war on drugs is much more brutal in a lot of ways. I mean, Tijuana has its own dynamic. I'm not going to say it's not brutal here, yeah. But there's different complexities in each state where there's different trade routes, where drugs and migrants are smuggled. And the border region has always been very complicated because we have an intersection of all the different various criminal activities that are carried out, right? So there's like the sex trade, there's human smuggling, there's the drug trade, there's arms being trafficked from the U.S. into Mexico, including military-grade weapons that have been going to the cartels. There was a scandal called Fast and Furious that Fox News was hampering about, but it's actually something that the U.S. supposedly added these trackers to weapons that they gave to the cartels. And then it turned out that they didn't have the trackers. They just basically armed the cartels. And so this is continuing to happen illicitly and explicitly with the consent of both administrations. But there's other kinds of crime that happen here at the border. There's organ trafficking. I mean, you name it, we have it, right? But the way that these things break down is unique in Tijuana to stopping people from living ordinary lives. We have a lot of the intersection of U.S. politics that are anti-migrant, layered on top of the brutality of organized crime, layered on top of the brutality of the Mexican government, which is also carrying out anti-migrant policies. To this day, even with the Sheinbaum administration, we have seen that she's continued to carry out the policies of AMLO, of the former president who handpicked her to be her successor, and then she won the election overwhelmingly. So we see a continued repression of migrants on all fronts. And so in this context, it's very difficult for folks to have, for example, just a photo taken when they're receiving a meal at a free food program. And for us as organizers, it puts a target on our backs as well, because if it's perceived that we have a lot of donations, that we have a lot of support, that could make us a target for extortion and kidnapping. So we're really careful about our security, about also showing our faces or our names. I provide a lot of the representation for the Comedor, for our project Contra Viento y Marea, because a lot of the migrants refuse to have their name identified in public. They refuse to have their photo or their image associated with the project just because of the situation where they're fleeing gang violence or fleeing, if they refuse to join a gang, they can be targeted for assassination. And so a lot of the migrant youth from Central America that formed our project were fleeing from that kind of situation. So they don't want to represent our project. And so it's become me who has the privilege of having U.S. citizenship as well as having family in Mexico to represent the project. But it really does feel like something that I also wish I didn't have that role. I wish I could also, you know, it's a migrant project. It's a migrant-led project. I wish they could be the face of it, but it's really challenging at this moment. And hopefully one day the situation will change where it can be that way.
1: This is the Final Straw Radio, and you're hearing our interview with Devi Machete and James Stout on the repression and resistance around the Mexico-U.S. border. Tenor de Tabla is a weekly freeform excursion with host and guide Jonathan Price that may or may not include sublime instrumentals, plucky interludes, double-tracked a cappella mumbling, prepared and unprepared pianos, and indigenous sounds from all eras and all areas. Tune in Monday nights at 10 p.m. Because you had mentioned the like continuity or changes between administrations, I wonder if you all can talk a little bit about what sort of shifts you've seen between Biden's administration and the second Trump administration on the U.S. side of the border with the various jurisdictions operating there, or some more insights into how things have changed or stayed the same with from AMLO to Sheinbaum on the Mexican side of the border.
2: I can take a swing at the Trump stuff, I guess. Here's the thing, like a lot of people are absolutely appalled right now at the way migrants are being treated in the US, and they should be, right? But they should also have been appalled in 2023 when people were out there in the desert with nothing, right? And they should have been appalled in 1994 at Operation Gatekeeper and everything that came after that, right? They should have been appalled in 2020 when they dynamited Kumeyaay ancestors to build the border wall, right? And so it can seem like there has been this dramatic change in the last 2 years. And there has been a serious change, but it has not been as dramatic as I think it might seem if you get all your news from NBC, right? So in terms of what it's like for us, the Trump administration will tell you there are no people crossing. That's not true. There are still people crossing. We know this, A, because like occasionally people will be apprehended crossing, but also people will pass away crossing, right? I covered in a podcast series a lady called Graciela who died. I mean, we could hear ice cream trucks in Tijuana from where she died. We could see into people's yards, right? Like 150 yards from the wall, maybe. In the midst of the most surveilled place, aside from Palestine, perhaps, on the planet, right? With literally millions of dollars of surveillance infrastructure within half a mile. And so people still do cross, and people still do die. And so we still do have to do what we can to keep those people safe. Then again, I think something that will seem shocking to people is that in America, the border comes to you. You don't have to go to the border, right? Border Patrol operates within a quote-unquote reasonable distance of the border. The legal statute doesn't define what a reasonable distance is. People seem to be confused about this, but Border Patrol interprets it to generally be 100 miles. That includes all of the coastline of the United States, and it also includes all of the coastline of the Great Lakes, which are international waterways as they see it, and therefore a border nexus. I'm using air quotes. And so we have seen a lot more internal migration, law enforcement, and obviously this has been, like, it has taken the form of these ICE raids, which are often also CBP raids, right? And so for people organizing on this side of the border, a lot of focus has been on things like Know Your Rights trainings, right? I was in the Twin Cities in January, and we saw there, right, the whole community coming together to protect community members who were under threat. That is, these things are not brand new, but the scale is higher than it was. And so that kind of organizing has come to play a bigger role in organizing in the US. And then the fact that, like, this increased state violence has made people's lives harder to live, right? And so a lot of the people who came through the border in 2023 and applied for asylum have found themselves in extreme financial precarity. And in Southern California, that often manifests with them being unhoused. And that is for, you know, the same reasons that many of us can barely afford or can't afford a place to live, because they become vehicles of wealth creation for rich people, right? And I mean, people listening to this are probably well aware of this, right? But, like, the idea that you can have a quote-unquote tough on crime or, like, clamp down on homelessness and still be pro-migrant is bullshit, because we see these people getting cited for living on the streets and that resulting in them then getting in trouble, which can result in them being deported, right? And so some of the struggle now is just, like, very basic taking care of people so that they can survive, right? Making sure that someone's kid has diapers, making sure that everyone has something to eat, making sure that somebody living on the street or living in a car, the roof doesn't leak, that the car starts so they can move. All of these things are vital to people's safety. And so a lot of organizing now has been about how can we take care of people who are already here but who are in danger, both because of the very difficult circumstances under which they're forced to live. So that's always been there, but it's different. It's even different from the first Trump administration, and certainly, like, during the Biden era, right? I was out in Hukumba, was where a number of these open-air detention sites were, placed about an hour east of San Diego. If people have driven from San Diego to El Centro, it's right before the big drop-off near a place called Valley of the Moon. That's not those outdoor detention sites aren't there anymore, right? But for months after the last person left the detention site, my friends and I went out there to clean up trash. Because every humanitarian disaster becomes an ecological disaster, right? And we love the desert. We spend a lot of time in it. And so we want the desert to be clean. And so we went to pick up water bottles and also, like, to participate in the really heartbreaking process of, like, finding people's personal effects that they weren't allowed to or weren't able to take with them any further, right? Like, finding little children's toys and little school bags and little books and like that. Tearing down the shelters that we built with our hands so people wouldn't be freezing cold at night. So that was part of our work too, right? And continues to be. We still pick up trash in the desert because these things aren't distinct issues.
0: Thanks for that question. I think it sheds a lot of light on the way in which politics intersects with people's lives on the ground, so that we can see how policy, international, national policy, filters down to the local level and communities. And we can see it in this question, right? So let's start with the Andrés Manuel López Obrador administration, which was the previous president of Mexico, AMLO for short, and Claudia Sheinbaum. She just won the election about a year ago now. She's the first woman president of Mexico. I think with AMLO, we had a president that was very popular. He created a new party called the Morena Party, which was previously non-existent, and he had been very pro-migrant in his rhetoric in the campaign trail prior to his winning, and this was like 2018. And some of the stances he had been in favor of was, for example, eliminating the Mexican federal police, which was a really popular idea because people were really upset about the enormous amount of corruption inside of the federal police force. When AMLO came into power, he did eliminate the Mexican federal police, but he created the National Guard. And the National Guard has been used to go after migrants to be a new, like a border patrol type of force. And he used it like a personal army, and went after migrants, went after, allegedly it was going to be used to fight organized crime, right? But what we see with the revelations of the investigative journalist Anabel Hernandez is that the AMLO campaign received contributions in the tune of millions of dollars from both the Sinaloa cartel and the cartel Jalisco Nueva Generación, the CNG. And we see that both of these cartels that had the most influence, the one that had the most influence during AMLO's time was the Sinaloa cartel. And they had the protection of some of the federal authorities, right? The corruption stemmed all the way to the top. And that was nothing new. This has been the case with all the previous presidents. So even with this new party, with this new president that came on an election win with a lot of popular support, the policies that he championed on the campaign trail did not apply when he was in power. He had a lot of things that were reforms that didn't really trickle down into serving the communities in the way that he had promised. For example, he had humanitarian visas issued. I'm not sure if those visas were already in existence in previous administrations or if this was a creation of AMLO, but the humanitarian visas were only a temporary measure that allowed people to traverse the country from the southern and to the north in order to seek asylum in the U.S. That's basically what the humanitarian visas were for. But they did not provide a pathway for migrants who were seeking regularization in Mexico. So if they were going to try to seek residency, the humanitarian visa didn't allow itself to use the time that you were on that visa to then apply towards your residency claim. Or if you got the humanitarian visa, then you weren't allowed to then seek refugee status in Mexico under the COMAR, which is the administration institution that processes refugee claims. You were not then allowed to seek refugee status. So there were various disadvantages that people felt like they were coerced into taking this visa, and later on were deeply impacted in their ability to get any type of legalization in Mexico. And likewise, AMLO had a lot of pressure from the Biden administration, and I think it was the Trump administration actually when he came in. And there was a lot of pressure that the Trump administration put onto AMLO in order to coerce him to do various things that were anti-migrant, to, for example, extend the border wall, not just being the physical entity that stands at the U.S.-Mexico border, but to create Mexico as a wall to keep migrants from being able to reach the northern end of the country. And there were a lot of policies in which, for example, the use of the National Guard to create checkpoints at all the major transit points in the country, allowing migrants to have to go through more rural, more dangerous areas to be able to travel north. So there was a lot of policies that AMLO championed and rhetoric only. And then we saw that it was absolutely a disaster for folks who had to live under those policies.
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3: The border is not just a wall. It's not just a line on a map. It's a power structure, a system of control. The border does not divide one world from another. There is only one world, and the border is tearing it apart.
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0: When Sheinbaum came, AMLO had been a huge champion for Sheinbaum. In fact, he said, "This is the person I want to carry on my legacy and my policies." And Sheinbaum won the election overwhelmingly with popular support, in part because the other candidate in the race was so weak, was just so incompetent, was just so overly disastrous that there was either the dumpster fire of the other candidate or Sheinbaum. And so folks obviously felt like without much choice, there was that. And then it's been revealed by the investigative reporter that I mentioned earlier, Anabel Hernandez, in her podcast, Narcosistema, that Sheinbaum also received millions of dollars of campaign contributions from both the Sinaloa cartel and the Cartel Jalisco Nueva Generación. And in these ways, the state protects organized crime from certain cartels and picks winners in the wars against each other that cartels have. We saw with the recent murder of the state went after one of the leaders of one of the cartels. His alias is El Mencho, and he was assassinated by the state. And after that happened, there was an upsurge of violence, that a wave of violence that kicked off across the country. So there were like so-called narco bloqueos, where cars and convenience stores and all kinds of other assets were set on fire as a protest of organized crime, protesting that the Sheinbaum administration had done that, even though Sheinbaum had received contributions from the cartel that he represented. They felt it was a betrayal. And so they took out that anger, that fury on the public. And so we see that even when the administration, of course, there was pressure by the U.S. government to capture or arrest this person because they wanted El Mencho extradited to the U.S. because they wanted to know what ties he had to the political class of Mexico. They wanted information about whether or not the Sheinbaum administration had been compromised by the cartels and how far up the corruption goes. Well, it's very evident that it goes all the way to the top. And all of the different various police agencies that are in the state, all the different militarized forces that Mexico has, there is clearly infiltration. And the way that we can explain what is happening in terms of the political class is that it has been co-opted by the immense amount of money that is flooding into the coffers of the organized crime. So we see that the policies that they represent is that the administration by Sheinbaum and subsequent administrations pretend like they're fighting organized crime publicly. They put on this front of being really stringent in their policies against corruption and whatnot, and also of being in favor of the abolition of drugs and all of this. But behind closed doors, we see that they're getting a lot of funds from the same entities that they're supposed to be fighting publicly. And this is not an accident. This is by design. And I think what has been pointed out by other journalists in the past is that a lot of the contributions that have been coming for the setup of organized crime, like the first cartels, were in fact receiving donations or support from the CIA and from other U.S. intelligence agencies. And so the creation of organized crime in Mexico is a creation of U.S. policy. In order to destabilize democratically elected governments in Latin America, this is something that we've seen time and time again, policies of regime change where the U.S. were overthrow democratically elected leaders, institute military dictatorships like in Brazil and Chile and Argentina, using, for example, Operation Condor in the 1960s, using U.S. intelligence agencies come and infiltrate. And this was under the pretext of fighting communism, but it's still carried on today in different names, different operations, but the result is the same: to destabilize different countries in Latin America and institute regime change, put in figures that are dictators in reality, but you know, they claim to have popular support, of course, and the right wing is funded a lot of the times by U.S. intelligence agencies, for example. And this is stuff that is like not history that happened long ago. I think it continues to happen to this day. And we continue to see the U.S. pressure Mexico to fight the cartels on the one hand. And on the other hand, the U.S. is providing them weapons, is providing them cover, is providing them funds, and with the attempt to have access to the natural resources in these countries. So Mexico and Chile has lithium. We have petroleum in Mexico. That's a new feature as well that we've seen, is that organized crime controls the illicit petroleum routes and sales and is making money from that as well, not just from the human smuggling and from the sale of drugs, but they've gotten into the illicit petroleum market, which in Mexico, it's called huachicol. And we also know that the armed forces in Mexico also traffics petroleum illicitly. And so there is just a ton of different intersecting issues here. But I think the point that I want to get across is that no matter what administration is in power, the policies of repression against migrants, the policies of war, of militarization, of civil society, all have continued apace. And we see increased poverty in a lot of ways, even though the Sheinbaum administration has passed certain reforms using the guise of el bienestar, the public good. For example, there's a bank that AMLO started, Del Bienestar, which folks can use instead of using the private banks. But these measures haven't resulted in changes that we can say affect every person in society that needs support. We see that migrants, for example, have been turned into scapegoats for a lot of the problems of poverty and economic desperation that has been happening from, for example, the free trade agreements that Mexico has been a signatory to and other reasons, right? But we see that the exploitation of Mexico's resources continues unabated, even though there's a new administration. And in terms of the way migrants live on the ground, I've mentioned some of the ways in which migrants live in precarity, from having no status. If you're unable to get residency, or if you're able to get some sort of document so that you can have a legal status, life is very dangerous, very precarious. For example, you need to get a work permit to be able to work in the country, and that work permit costs money. And so how can people pay for a work permit if they have just arrived, traveling sometimes 3,000 miles from, you know, Central America, Haiti, other countries? How are they expected to get funds to pay for a work permit if they just arrived in the country and are trying to get a job to be able to pay for the work permit in the first place? So there's policies like that that are just catch-22s, and I think people will do heinous things when they're in desperation. And I think that's not a casting judgment morally on them. I think it's more about saying that people in desperate situations will do desperate things. But I think that's the point of creating poverty, right? I think that's why poverty exists. It's to create crime. It's for people who have very little resources to turn on one each other instead of turning to support each other. And so I think that's some of the dynamics that play out in the real world and where we live, and the situations where we see things that are affecting the migrant community, because there's just immense grotesque poverty in Tijuana. And it's really difficult to wrap our heads around it when we cross over to San Diego and we see just the difference of it's the tale of two cities, right? It was the best of times in San Diego, and it's the worst of times at the border. And in Tijuana, I think a lot of the desperation that people have is coming from a place of trying to survive. And I think we shouldn't criminalize survival. We should make it easy for folks to get the resources they need, instead of denying them access to housing, to shelter, to free food, to healthcare. There's hospitals here in Tijuana that don't care for migrants if they cannot pay. And we've seen, there was a recent migrant, I think from Colombia, a woman who died because they refused to treat her at the hospital because she couldn't pay. And those kinds of abuses are also coming from the top, right? And I want to emphasize that a lot of the vulnerability that people are facing is coming from policies that are carried out by the Mexican government, overlaid with the U.S. government being here at the border. And that's what's really driving a lot of the different ways in which people sink into economic desperation and to fall prey to organized crime and other situations of harrowing terror that happen here at the border.
1: Oh, yeah. Thank you. There was a lot in there. James, I don't know if you have an immediate response to any of that you want to share.
2: I guess maybe I'll just talk about the National Guard for 10 seconds, because I think that is important. When people were coming through those gaps in the border wall, right? Chiefly, this was because my perception, at least, is that in 2020, towards the end of Trump 1.0, they were attempting to build as much wall as they could, in part to say they had built a certain amount of wall, and in part just to build it, because, you know, that was the thing that they believed was good. And so what they would do would be build wall in 30-foot sections up to mountainous areas, and then they would get to a particularly rugged piece of terrain and just stop and just be like, oh, well, I'm sure the migrants wouldn't go around this. And of course, the migrants just went around it, right? So you had people flowing through literally like gaps that were often 10 foot between the wall and a very rugged, steep mountainside. The Mexican National Guard set up camps at those gaps under Biden, right? Like that is when people stopped coming in large numbers through those gaps, because there were literal technicals, right? Like pickup trucks with machine guns in the back parked in the gap to stop them doing it. And we saw this in several locations where people were doing that in Southern California. So there's always been this like...
5: And you're referring to the National Guard on the U.S. side or the Mexican?
2: The Mexican side. That's a good clarification, because there was also the National Guard deployed to the border on the American side. They're different. They're not the same thing. But yeah, that's a good clarification. So yeah, we saw the Mexican.
1: But they're like the national police force that were created in recent administrations in Mexico, right?
2: Yeah, as opposed to the U.S. being part-time soldiers. But they were deployed to the American National Guard has also been deployed to the border, albeit they were not there to, in theory, they weren't there to like interdict migrants or to detain them, right? Because they're not law enforcement. So yeah, I just wanted to point out that like, as Debbie said, right, that cooperation, the border, and then that movement of the border south, right, to the southern Mexican border, so many people who I met in the Darien Gap have been, they call it deported, right, but I guess in technical terms maybe isn't, but they have been caught moving north in Mexico and moved back south into Tapachula, somewhere in southern Mexico, right? Generally Tapachula is where they tend to end up. And this has happened to them countless times, right? They've made progress north and then been moved back south. Maybe they've ridden the train, right? And then been sent back to southern Mexico, right? So this externalization of the U.S.'s borders. I guess I should also add that when I was in Panama, in Lajas Blancas, the first real like, state presence outside of Darien Gap, right? People will walk for several days and then arrive in Embará village, and then the Embará will transport them in piraguas, so like little dugout canoes, will transport the migrants to this UN camp at Lajas Blancas, and that's where they encounter the state. Often they register their entry into Panama at that point, although sometimes they can also do that in Lajas Blancas. And when I reached there, I was spending time there, right, with people. I saw people being deported by the Panamanian government from Panama straight back to Colombia in most cases, right? That deportation was funded by U.S. taxpayer dollars under Biden. And the Panamanian line is that those people had pending cases or warrants in Colombia. None of the people who I spoke to, because like we stayed in touch, right? Like they're back in Colombia now. None of them have been charged with anything. None of them were detained on arrival. They were flown back and then let go, just like back to their lives. Right now, they've spent all the money they earned and saved in their whole life, and they got booted right back to where they started. But none of them were charged, right? So it strikes. I'm not a big understander of like legal prosecution systems in Colombia, but it strikes me if they have a case pending and they are delivered into the hands of the state, that the state would then detain them or charge them. And none of the people I have spoken to have been detained or charged, right? So like this border externalization goes a very long way, and the United States has done that for a very long time. It has funded, as Debbie said, right, like anti-democratic outcomes across the Americas. Like I like to say, you can listen to Washington Bullets by The Clash, and then you can find people like in the song. Joe Strummer mentions all these countries where the United States has funded coups or overthrows of democratically elected governments, and we can see the consequences of that on any given day in Tijuana, right? We can find people from each of those places where people have been denied the ability to make their own homeland better. And so they've tried to come to the place where they think they're going to have a better life. And then, of course, the United States kicks them out from the United States as well, right? But yeah, I just want to highlight how long the United States has been externalizing its border. Great book called Empire of Borders, if you'd like to read more about that. I guess maybe I'll also just like to pick up a point from that text. All of the border security infrastructure, or much of it, much of the surveillance that impacts all of our border communities, north and south of the border, has been tested on Palestinian people for a very long time, right? Arguably, the border between Israel and Palestine is the most militarized in the world, but much of the technology comes from companies like Elbit Systems, based in Israel, right? Because companies there can very quickly prototype, develop, and test their products because of the militarization of that border and the amount of surveillance that happens there. And then they can sell them to the US as proven and tested. And that testing has happened for a very long time on Palestinian people. And many of those same systems that surveil Palestinian people are also surveilling us in the borderlands.
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0: It's Sunday afternoon or evening. Time once again for Wordplay. I'm your host, Jeff Davis, and joining me in the studio today, sadly, Lockie is out taking care of her mom. But our guest today is Michael Hedick, author of Waking Up Alone, A Sharper Silence, probably 20 other books, and is selected as Halo of Bees from Press 53. Michael, welcome. It's good to have you back on.
1: It's always good to be here. It's good to see you. Thank you for inviting me.
0: I'm looking forward to it
1: for weeks. Forward to talking. Yes.
0: So what have you been up to?
1: Well,
0: I've been doing a lot of readings. Yesterday at City Lights.
1: A new book came out in March, and so I've been reading from that one quite regularly.
0: Right.
1: I did a reading yesterday afternoon at City Lights in Silva, which is really nice.
0: Beautiful little store.
1: I went to Colorado to go to the Mount Words Festival, which was really fun.
0: You were on quite an odyssey there.
1: Yeah, it was great. I had a great time. But today I don't want to read from that book. It's not that I'm tired of it. It's just that I have other stuff to read, you know. Mm-hmm. And so one of the things that happens to me is I'll write a book, and by the time the book comes out, I've already got a bunch of other poems I'm more interested in, but I just would prefer to read, because by reading them, I test them out. You know, I see if they work or not. So I'm ready to stop reading from Waking Up Alone and to start reading from a new book, which is titled A Cappella right now.
0: Oh, yeah.
1: I'm not sure, though. The past few days I've been thinking about the title, because I'm not really sure that that's the right title for the book.
0: Mm-hmm.
1: It's the right title for where I am in my life right now, but it might not be the right title for the book itself, you know, what's in the book. So I find that when I finish a book, often I have an idea of the title, and then I go back and I do readings like this or a reading of the new work in that book, and I start to see maybe that's not really what the book is about. It's more about some other aspect of love or realization or coming to awareness of in some other way. And the central poem in this book, which I've already read it, I think I read most of it on this show before earlier, is called Gratitude. And so I think the book is actually most infused with a sense of gratitude and a sense of, gratitude kind of gets at it. But I don't think that

0: not a romantic love, but a love of other, a love of other people, a love, mm-hmm. a love of the world around us, mm-hmm. a grateful feeling of bowing toward the mm-hmm. the opportunity we have here to be alive, right. You know. And it's kind of a reawakening for me to mm-hmm. come to those things. Yeah. It also has other aspects in it, but I think that might be the core of the book.
1: Mm-hmm.
0: It's also, I would also say, it's also a book of, it's an elegiac book too. Mm-hmm. I have another number mm-hmm. of elegies that I've, it's taken me a while to write. I'll read one of them today.
1: Mm-hmm. Okay.
0: But the reason I asked you to play that song, that mm-hmm. June Tabor song,
1: yeah.
0: to start was...
1: Which was lovely. I've never heard that. Yeah.
0: Right. And it's a Bobby Burns poem.
1: Yeah.
0: That's a Robert Burns poem.
1: You're right.
0: So, you know, I saw that CD Yay. Today. I thought, God, you know, Robert Burns, that's like 200 and how many years ago? And it yeah. still sings to us, man. It's still, right. it's still, I see, I hear that poem and I start, you know, yeah. crying. I mean, yeah. basically.
1: He was pretty good.
0: I know, he was pretty good. And unlike a lot of other artists and writers, I would have liked to know him. You know, like,
1: yeah.
0: he would have been
1: yeah.
0: a fun guy to
1: He would have been,
0: know.
1: At least, yeah, entertaining you know. And amusing.
0: Right, right. Exactly.
1: Based on all accounts. Right.
0: Yeah, I mean, yeah. And based on his poems, too. Mm-hmm. So.
1: And based on his poems, right.
0: So I thought I would read a few poems from the book and talk about them. And the first one I wanted to read was the type of poem I never read mm-hmm. in readings.
1: Hmm.
0: It's a prose poem. Uh-huh. And I never read them because a prose poem just does not read that well. When you read it aloud, I'm always looking for the cadence.
1: The line breaks,
0: you know,
1: and the cadence.
0: Yeah, the way your syntax breaks over the
1: right.
0: over the line break
1: yeah.
0: and makes the music that you're mm-hmm. trying to articulate when you sing or speak a poem,
1: uh-huh.
0: but this one, it just that poem, that song, I mean, mm-hmm. made me think of this poem, and so I want to read it, and we will see if it works, because I haven't read any of these guys before, so, I mean, I haven't read them aloud.
1: Uh-huh.
0: Okay, this one is called The Neighbor. The Neighbor. The woman in the apartment next to us hadn't made a sound for days. We were starting to wonder where she'd gone or whether she might be injured. So we stood with our ears to the wall, holding our breaths. I thought of the lovely smell of her perfume when she passed me on the stairs with a nod. We'd never spoken. Most evenings that summer, we climbed out the kitchen window onto the fire escape and up to the roof, where we sat against a wall on the still warm tar paper. We drank cheap wine and laughed sometimes, like young men do when they're lonely. When it poured a summer shower one night, we took off our shirts and howled out at the city. Then one of us picked up an empty bottle and threw it across the alley to the roof of the building next door, where it slid and bounced but didn't break. So we threw the others, our summer's collection, one after the other, laughing and hugging in a burst of relief that felt like joy, as though we'd suddenly discovered something potent and fresh in all we were supposed to be. We were standing 8 stories above the city, so if we'd missed and a bottle had fallen to the street, we could have killed someone. But no one thought of that. And when the rain stopped, we climbed back down to our apartment, slid in through the window, and stood shivering, dripping on that on the cracked and broken linoleum floor. It was then we heard her voice through the wall, singing a song we all knew, a sweet ballad. While my friends guffawed, I was choked by a flood of relief and gratitude. Her voice was so pure, like something I remembered but had never felt before. I almost sang back to her right then. Instead, I saved my song for later, when no one else would hear me.
1: Nice.
0: So,
1: yeah,
0: you know, a small one, but one that comes out. And I've been thinking about this too, in terms of this book, and also in terms of my book that's out right now.
1: Mm-hmm.
0: In my earlier work, I think I often found a way to say what I needed to say by bringing it into a kind of a mythic or mm-hmm. a almost surreal or magical, realistic way of speaking.
1: Yeah.
0: So In a way, in a certain way, I could say what I needed to say while staying safe.
1: Right.
0: Safe behind behind that structure, let's call it, you know? Yeah,
1: right.
0: And and in the book I just wrote that's out now, I didn't do any, I just wrote about me, you know, like what I was feeling.
1: Right.
0: With no, what would you call it? No buffer, just no space, you know?
1: Right.
0: And then in a lot of these poems, I do that too in some of them, like in the elegies and stuff. But for example, for that one, I did the thing that we did.
1: It's pretty straight up.
0: No, it's not actually. No, it's not quite. Okay. No. Right. That's what I mean. It's like
1: it appears to be straight.
0: Yeah, we did. It was one of those. It was New York in 1976. It was New York of the punk, and it was like it was a mess. Everything was a mess. The whole city was a mess, and my friends and I would. We did do what I said. We lost the key to our apartment, so we went down the fire escape and got hit. You know, like, and it was like, who cares? It's fine. Don't worry about it. We did drink wine every night and talk, get high, you know, drink and talk, and try to pretend we were like something we weren't, you know, basically. But then one night we did, and there was no singer. That's the thing. There's no singer. Ah. That's the main thing. But I always, all my life in New York, I always thought about the people who live next door, because if you're living in a city like New York, you're hearing the people.
1: Yeah.
0: You know, you're smelling their cooking.
1: Yeah.
0: You know, you're seeing what they put in the garbage kind of without meaning to.
1: Mm-hmm.
0: And so without meaning to, you know who they are. But you don't know them, you know? You kind of know cultural things about them. You know all sorts of things,
1: right,
0: you know?
1: Right, a lot of information in living next to somebody.
0: Yeah, yeah. But there's another thing that kind of tripped this poem was when I was living with my friends, it was on 15th, I don't know if you know, it's West 15th Street. It was like the meat packing district, it used to be called.
1: Okay.
0: So this woman moves in. These girls move in, young women. And I went out and knocked on the door. I went over and knocked on the door. And I just to
1: as
0: say
1: one
0: hi,
1: does.
0: To get to know them, you know, like to say, I'm your neighbor, you know, here. Mm-hmm. I wasn't like trying to go out with them or anything. And my friends were like, you're really weird. That's so weird to do that. You don't do that. You know, like, you know. I was like, why? What's wrong? You know, like, well, you know, in New York, you don't look at people. You know, you keep you keep it private. So
1: much
0: that's
1: less
0: kind of where
1: them.
0: That came from. Right. It kind of came from that, you know. So I was always kind of curious about them. But we did do the thing of, well, we did it in the apartment. We opened the windows of our big windows, and we stood there, and we threw the bottles across. We threw them across the alley, and they didn't. And we saw if we could make it, and they wouldn't break.
1: Yeah.
0: So that's a long story not a particularly resonant poem, perhaps. But that's the story that's behind it.
1: Interesting.
0: So
1: right.
0: So and then another kind of poem in this book. Is this one like? Here's another example. This is a lined poem. What else to say? This is one I would have nothing to say about. It's just I'll just read it.
1: Okay.
0: The waist high grass. One kind of innocence wanders for years, until let me do it again. I messed it up.
1: Sure. Take two.
0: Yes. Right. Thank you. Okay. One kind of innocence wanders for years until it succeeds in disappearing from itself. Another kind dreams it can breathe underwater and learn how to swim deep down into the darkness at the bottom of everything, where the lost memories wait, yearning to rise again into the roots of trees and up into the leaves and sky, the sky that is moving too quickly always to notice the millions of bugs alive in its belly, the clouds and the birds, the fecund smells of earth. I love you, the sunlight sings to those trees as we walk in their shade like another river that sparkles with light. I love you, the heartbeat says to the lungs, and the lungs sing to the blood. I love you, the wilderness inside their bodies says to the people we call ourselves. as the innocent shadows of clouds full of dust, breath, and rain shapeshift across the waist-high grass, teeming with millions of insects whose lives, my love, are as real as our own. So
1: very nice.
0: Thank you.
1: Yeah, yeah.
0: That felt like a little bit of a new direction for me.
1: Yeah.
0: In that it's not a... It's not a personal poem in the sense it doesn't have any biographical information in it, but mm-hmm. it's personal in the kind of realization I was trying to say I think this book is trying to get at.
1: Mm-hmm.
0: And I think the first poem is that too, because it just is. I just believe, mm-hmm. believe it is in a certain kind of awareness about the world and about self, basically, mm-hmm. in the world, mm-hmm. and about all the life that's all around us all the time.
1: Mm-hmm.
0: So,
1: yeah, I like that. And it's a different voice. It's a different
0: maybe. Yeah, I mean, yeah, I think the line lengths are different. That's mm-hmm. so.
1: Yeah,
0: and that's another thing that for me it signals signals that a book is finished.
1: Yeah.
0: Is I want to try a different line length. You know, mm-hmm. I want to see what mm-hmm. happens, and thus different things happen.
1: Because
0: mm-hmm. of course we know form dictates content.
1: Right.
0: So
1: and vice versa. Right.
0: Yeah. You know, we can talk more about that.
1: Right. That's a whole other hour. Another,
0: that's a lecture series. So do you want to hear another one?
1: Yeah, let's do one more, and then we'll take a musical break.
0: This is a little bit longer. Is it okay if it's a little longer?
1: Yeah, okay. Absolutely. Yeah. We got the time.
0: Okay, good. This is an elegy. One of the elegy. Well, I don't mm-hmm. know if you'd call it an elegy. You'll hear, and you'll be able to tell me because you're better with like categories of poems. it's a poem about my dad. It's about a poem about my father, mm-hmm. and it's one of the grounding poems in the book. It's called The Baffling Light, and I don't need to say anything in terms of background, but I should say that it's in three parts. I'm not going to read the numbers. And I should also say, if you could see it on the page, it's kind of what we used to call the variable foot, which means mm-hmm. that it's got lines that moves around the page a little bit. That mm-hmm. it's not just straight down.
1: Right.
0: It's not left justified.
1: Not left justified, right. Yeah.
0: Okay. So The Baffling Light. My father drowned almost 30 years ago, at the age I am now. He took a swim and disappeared while we sat on the beach talking and playing with our children. He was just out of earshot, I think. Or perhaps we just weren't listening. He loved to swim out to where the deep water darkened and float there, feeling lucky, as he so often did, my father, who'd grown up in Brooklyn, whose own father worked in a furniture store he eventually owned after Dad had left home for the Navy right out of high school, tapping out Morse code on a submarine, the SS Blueback, days underwater in silence, while depth charges fell close enough to shake the crew from their bunks and suicide torpedoes woke them, whooshing by. Some men couldn't take it, he told me once. Then he was silent. This man, who was usually so eager to share his thoughts and passions, good food, vivid music, Monk, Bud Powell, and Bach, this man who relished a passionate discussion over a glass or two of scotch. He loved to play three sets of singles tennis on the hottest of days, come home and drink a beer, then go out and admire his roses or spend more time in the sun, reading, getting tan. In another true version, our father walked out onto an island where he sat waiting for someone to save him, knowing no one was coming. Tell me that story again, and tell it again as he lay down and looked up at the stars. Tell it until I can see him standing there, naked and silent, imagining he could see across the water he had fallen asleep in somehow and floated all that great distance beyond himself and all he loved, to wake to some scraggly bushes and nothing else. And nothing, after all, is always and always will be. And he learned then to translate himself into all or nothing, which is only nothing. This man I hear now as music from far off, another century, music that can't be played but has to happen, just happen, like wind does, has no meaning and is never quite melody or song, but makes itself up as it goes and goes on, like the tide does. And then he vanishes again, slips away like the tide, or seaweed in the tide, singing as he pulls himself out to the horizon, taking the shadows of who we were with him. Who we were then, looking out across the troubled, silent water, seeing nothing but the water and the sky. Yes, we also saw the empty sky. And if I had heard my father calling, would I have been able to swim out through the darkness? Would I have been strong enough to save him? Or would he have pulled me under with him until we'd both disappeared? I can still see my mother on that beach, looking out. I think of her sleeping that first night alone. I can still feel my wife as I held her through the night, imagining my father out there in the dark. I still feel the chilly sand on my bare feet as I walk that beach before dawn, terrified at what I might find if I found him there in the surf in that half dark. But he was just gone.
1: Very nice. Yeah. Basically, an elegy for your dad.
0: Yeah.
1: Yeah.
0: It is a hard. It is a little bit of a hard one to read.
1: Yeah, sure.
0: Not, I don't know. It's a hard one to carry the right tone with, you know, mm-hmm. I think. I mean, just I read it one other time, mm-hmm. and I think I carried it better that time. There's something one has to enter differently than one enters the littler poems, you know what I mean? Mm-hmm. You have to, sure. It's like a rhetorical experience in a funny way, you know?
1: Right.
0: But that one, I have that, and I have a few other of those kinds of uh-huh. for other people in there. So,
1: all right. Yay. Yeah, look forward to hearing more of them. And for those of you out there in Radio Land who can't see, this too is written in a longer line.
0: Mm-hmm.
1: Yeah, and as you longer say, it lines. Jumps around the page, it's not left justified
0: right.
1: and so on. But
0: Right. And it's the only way I could get a poem like that down, make it work.
1: It's more open.
0: It's, yeah, you're like listening, it. You know? Mm-hmm. You're listening to the silences.
1: All right. I like it a lot. Let's take a music break and we'll come right back.
0: Okay, good.

0: 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Do check that out. And welcome back to Wordplay. I'm your host, Jeff Davis, and my guest today is Michael Hedick, who has another book coming out.
1: Well, it's not coming out yet.
0: Yeah. It's still in the works. But it'll be out.
1: Well, I'm just testing it out today, so we'll see. But what should we talk about? Like, what do you think we should be addressing now?
0: I found when I hit, you're somewhat younger than I am.
1: Yeah.
0: I started a series of poems, also elegiac, about my family members and so on. I think it's part of what we do, part of our growing older. And, you know, because one of the defining features of growing older is that you lose a lot of people, and especially you lose your family. You lose your mother, your father.
1: Well, this one, in this particular case, I agree with you, but in this particular case, he died in 1999, so I was not particularly old, but I've actually been trying to write, and I have written a lot of poems about it, you know, but most of them I didn't feel comfortable about, either because they were too, I went too far. I couldn't say it exactly. I went too far. Maybe I said too much. It's not that you say I said too much. Let me put it this way. I talked too much about my own self, let's say. And thus I felt uncomfortable with that sort of semi confessional poetry, poetry as therapy kind of, thing. So it was just hard to get the poem right, you know. And I've also written essays about it and about that particular moment. And I still have more to write about it because there's a lot more for me to find both the courage and the angle through which to write about it, because he was such a vivid presence in our whole family's life, and he was such a vivid person, you know. And he was pretty much exactly my age when he when he disappeared. So that that makes it difficult to write about. Another thing to say about that is, yesterday I read at the City Lights, which I already said, the book I was reading from is very much about grief and loss. And afterwards there were questions from the audience. And a woman asked, "Did you think of this writing as therapy?" And I basically said, "I don't believe that art is. I don't believe that we're making art as that a good art is therapy." Which is the line we always use. I mean, new critics would say, like, critic would say art can be therapy, but then I guess the confessionalists challenge that a little bit. If they made work that stands and still lives and sings, it's not therapy, and it's not therapy for us. So
0: Sylvia Plath's work, for instance.
1: Well, the drawback to some of her work to me is that it does become something like therapy. And when I'm reading the poem, I'm more concerned with Sylvia and what she experienced than the experience of what it would be to go through whatever it was she went through.
0: You know what
1: I mean? Like, she wants to draw attention to her own self, and it leads her to say things that are outrageously offensive, I think. She says to her dad, "You're like, you've used me like a Nazi lampshade." I don't think I've ever done that, because I wouldn't be that. What would I say? I don't know. Reckless. Let's say I wouldn't be that reckless. But I did feel like if the poem makes the person feel like you as a person went through something that makes them respond to the poem, and it's you that they're thinking about.
0: Mm-hmm.
1: It's not a good poem, I don't think. And mm-hmm. I think this poem walks that line a little bit, but I'm comfortable with it. Because we also want to share our human being, you know. Mm-hmm.
0: Sure.
1: But also, I also after I said no, of course it wouldn't be therapy. I didn't say it like that, but yeah. You know, I said that. but then I thought, well, you know what? Actually, it's not. I'm lying because it was therapy.
0: Mm-hmm.
1: You know, writing the book that just came out. It was therapy. Wasn't therapy though,
0: yeah.
1: Because
0: yeah.
1: what it was was a place to go and like kind mm-hmm. of hold myself in a little ball and like. You know,
0: mm-hmm.
1: learn how to go forward in life. You know,
0: right.
1: But I guess
0: right.
1: that's what therapy does for you. But I don't know. There's something. It seems
0: it's different from therapy.
1: It seems like that to me.
0: Yeah. For one thing, therapy involves others in a way that the poem doesn't.
1: Right. Yes. Okay.
0: Therapy is social.
1: Yeah.
0: And the poem is not until its final.
1: Yeah.
0: Yeah. Anyway, that's
1: but just we could debate that too, because I could say well, in my when I'm writing the poem, I'm thinking I'm conversing with somebody.
0: You're in a social imagination, right?
1: Yeah. So it's a great question though. So let me read another one.
0: Absolutely.
1: I'm not sure which one to read now, but I want to read one that again, I don't know. I haven't read this one to anybody, and it's much more of a straight poem
0: mm-hmm.
1: than the previous one, and it's also one that is more than my earlier work, drawn pretty much directly from. I mean, I think this is I could say this is a document of something I did.
0: Mm-hmm.
1: Okay. Let me read it. Stained glass. On this first cold winter morning. Sitting by the picture window, looking out at the drooping rhododendron, the shivering oaks, and the starving birds at my feeder, but mostly reading and dozing, I'm startled alert by a chickadee swooping with what looks like joy to slam into the window, the thwack like a slugged baseball, then flying off crookedly to land in some hidden nook in the forest. There's a tuft of down left behind on the glass. And yesterday, sitting beneath another window, gazing up into the still morning air, I listened, half asleep, to a sermon, then woke startled when the minister quoted Meister Eckhart, "We are all meant to be the mother of God," which feels like a truth we need right now and always. It's good to be born, but this coming in sight of the end can be filled with another kind of happiness, I tell myself again, like a prayer. And maybe it's true, I think, as I bundle up in a bright colored sweater and a down-filled coat to go out and look for that bird's little body in the woods and hope not to find it. So...
0: Nice. Yeah,
1: I think when I read this one, it becomes something other than it was when I wrote it because now I've shared it with
0: mm-hmm.
1: With my voice into the world.
0: Right.
1: And what I think I notice about it for me in terms of my other work would be that it's more modest. I think it's just more quiet a little bit than I've been before. And where I really see that is. In the closure, in the ending,
0: mm-hmm.
1: My earlier poems have tended to want to kick you, you know, at the end,
0: mm-hmm.
1: And this one wants to be a little quieter, a little more meditative, maybe or something.
0: Yeah.
1: And
0: yeah.
1: You know that Meister Eckhart thing is true.
0: Mm-hmm.
1: I went to church. I hadn't been to church since I was a kid,
0: right?
1: and I just went because someone told me that the Episcopal Church, wonderful church, Episcopal mm-hmm. Church in Black Mountain, St. James. Had a wonderful pastor, and so I went.
0: Yeah,
1: you know, and I'm sitting there thinking, like, you know, is this really for me? And then she starts talking, and she's talking about Meister Eckhart, and she's talking about Meister Eckhart saying that we must give everyone must give birth to the Christ.
0: Yeah,
1: you know, and what does that mean? I mean, the feminine first
0: mm-hmm.
1: of all,
0: mm-hmm.
1: and it was right before Christmas, so she uh-huh. was thinking about Mary and
0: mm-hmm.
1: and all that, and I, you know, it just was like. astonishing and revelatory and transformative in a certain way, you know?
0: Yeah.
1: Like the light from the stained glass windows coming into me, you know, like it felt like. So it was just really beautiful.
0: It is amazing to hear someone quoting Meister Eckhart.
1: I know, in our day and age.
0: Yeah, yeah, in our day and age. So,
1: I know. No, and it's also amazing to read Meister Eckhart because it's like, I don't know what he's saying, but I know what he's saying. I don't know. But that's what poetry does too. I mean, that's what we do.
0: Yeah.
1: You know, we raise the deepest and most difficult questions, but we don't answer them. We give them the light that they need in this particular moment. And that light is different than it was 100 years ago.
0: Right.
1: You know, and so we go, at least I go to poetry for how was the soul singing in that particular day? So it's a thrilling thing to be trying to do. With our breath.
0: Uh-huh.
1: You know,
0: uh-huh.
1: So that's one. And then let me redo. You know, actually, while we took our break last time, I thought, you know, I read that one about my dad, and it had lines. It had stuttered lines or variable foot lines, and I thought I would read another one with that kind of line.
0: Okay,
1: but that's also not that is from my new book. But it's not from the longer poem that is the core of the book.
0: At the core of the book, right. Yeah.
1: It's called The Meadow. And one of the let me say for the people who are listening, I'm sure many of you have thought about this yourselves, but one of the things about a poem written in a like more variable foot line is you're asking the reader to pay attention to the white spaces in a way that you're not asking them to do when you're doing a straight poem.
0: Standard,
1: like
0: a
1: left justified poem. So in reading it, you're much more attentive to the breath. I wouldn't say more attentive. Mm-hmm. You're attentive in a different way to the breath.
0: Right.
1: So The Meadow. I woke in a tall grass field at first light and listened to the birds and hummed with a dream I made up from wisps that ran through my body, shivering marrow, making me notice the dew that dampened my face and the spider webs starting to shimmer the trees. Everything was breathing. The long night echoed in the dawn light, stars and vast migrations, as the breeze stuttered a moment, then stilled. Across the field, my companion was singing her own perfect song, which was silence. Still, I could hear her somehow, so I got up and set off to thank her for sharing this beautiful place she'd known all her life, this place where she'd always felt happy, the place she yearned to stay for as long as she breathed. And then she'd told me, she'd turn into something more perfect, the vast sky so blue it hurt the eyes, or a meadow like this one that stretched to the horizon. So.
0: Nice.
1: Yeah.
0: Nice. Yeah, I don't think you've read that before on the show. So
1: it's a good one to read. I like reading it. It's an easy one to read. It's not a challenging one to read, which means I lined it up the way it lined it up. It works with my breath, you know?
0: Yeah, yeah.
1: So,
0: as it should,
1: you know, as everybody listening probably knows, you know, you try to make a poem follow your breath unit, your way of breathing, your way of moving, and I think sometimes it's easier to do it in a poem like that.
0: Mm-hmm.
1: But I really do like straight lined poems.
0: Sure, you're good at.
1: They tend to make. That's what I mostly write.
0: Yeah.
1: You know, they tend to make. They tend to fall into a more like an iambic kind of a sound, which I like because I like playing against that iambic sound in a way that you can't really do in a breath unit poem.
0: Yeah.
1: You know, so let me read you this one. This is I'll talk about it a little bit.
0: Okay,
1: because it's a lightweight one. You know, it's not a particular kicker. You know, but it's called The Bees, and it's the way this one happened. I have friends in Waynesville. Mm-hmm. One of them is a very good gardener, and one day we went to visit him, and he said, "You know, I can, I don't know what, I can't remember what they do, whatever they do with the bee in the poem, he could do. I think he took it out or something. He said he could do it. So I was just amazed by that. And then I noticed that they were not getting along, the two guys. Mm-hmm. They weren't getting along. I could just see it, you know, like in the way they were moving with each other. But they didn't say anything about it. And then what else? What else was it? Oh, and the guy was a professor. So that's where the poem started, and it just came from there. And I would also say that it's a little more formal in the traditional way of form than my other ones. Mm-hmm. I mean, it's a, you know, three line stanzas and stuff like that.
0: Mm-hmm.
1: So, the bees. The last time the guy's still alive too.
0: Important to note.
1: Yeah, well, you'll see in the poem. And I don't think he's listening either. The bees. The last time we visited this friend we'd known for years, a once dapper professor, now an old man and master gardener, he told us he learned to sing to the bees that slept inside certain flowers at dusk, so deeply he could lift them from their blossoms, cup them in his hands, there in the darkening garden, feel their down and breathe their flowery scent. Sometimes, he said with gentle wonder, they buzzed a little, dreaming. But so far, they never awakened while he held them, as gently as a human can hold anything. Then he placed them back into their blossoms, still sleeping, and went into the house where his husband waited with wine and dinner. He said they rarely spoke of anything that mattered these days. We move around each other like ghosts. Which for some reason made me wonder how he managed to place those delicate insects back into their flowers without waking them. And he must have intuited my question in the way I looked at him then, a few weeks before he died. I do it by singing, he whispered, then hummed a little tuneless ditty there in the garden, so quietly we couldn't really hear him at all.
0: Nice.
1: So, yeah, a little lyric,
0: yeah.
1: You know.
0: Yeah, yeah.
1: And I think that's amazing about the bees.
0: Bees are amazing animals.
1: They certainly are.
0: And our relationship to them, which goes back millennia, is very interesting.
1: Well, I have my halo of bees. So
0: you do.
1: Yeah, which, you know, that I don't know if I ever told you, but the halo of bees, the title of the book, comes from. A lot of things, but thinking about bees and pollination and honey and stinging. Mm-hmm. But one time when I was a kid, I was at my grandparents. They had a house also. They lived in Brooklyn, but they also had a place in Connecticut. And I was out there in the field, or the yard, you know. And I see my dad and my grandfather running toward me. And they have this like clouds around their heads, and I could tell they were angry. and it was bees, and it was it was a very powerful image.
0: Yeah,
1: because they were scowling, and usually when they came running to me, they would be happy. You know,
0: right.
1: And I was like, what did I do? And then I saw the bees. Do we need to take a break?
0: Let's go ahead.
1: Yeah. Okay, keep going.
0: Sure,
1: okay,
0: sure, keep going.
1: Yeah. Okay, let me read one. Another kind of a characteristic. Poem from the. Well, I'm reading more poems this time than I usually do because they're shorter.
0: Yeah, maybe.
1: Usually I find I only read like two or three.
0: Yeah, yeah.
1: Okay, here is another one that I'm not sure about, but I don't think I have anything to say about it. Okay, let's go. Every night. I thank my breath and heart, my eyes and hands, this body, the loves that have carried me here to this moment that passes before it's arrived, as though I could conjure ghosts from dreams. Outside, the darkness pauses, as though it were merely the passing shadow of some immense creature blocking the sun. What does it mean to waste one's deepest life? What does it mean to sing? Just think how astonished we'd be if we found we could wake to our dream selves or somehow feel what the trees and rocks know deeply which might be silence, of course. But silence is also a kind of being, I think now, from deep in my body, where something alive beyond thinking is alert to the teeming lives all around us and to the suffering we cause simply by living. I woke as light, I overheard a young boy whisper behind me as I stood waiting to place my order for coffee. But I didn't turn to look at him. It scared me, he said, as his father grunted noncommittally, and I stepped to the counter for my drink. I got to learn how to read that one because I think, uh-huh. I don't know, I mean, maybe it came across okay, but I feel like the moment that I need to capture better is I woke as light. You know, think standing mm-hmm. in line, hearing a little guy saying yeah. something like that,
2: uh-huh.
1: and then not turning around because you know, that would draw too much attention to him.
2: Right.
1: You know, but listening and thinking about that, and then hearing the dad.
2: It's
1: just
2: quite a line.
1: Yeah, you know, like hearing the dad just, and that's made up. That didn't happen.
2: Yeah, okay.
1: But just trying to think about how we communicate like our most potent and deepest selves, and mm-hmm. how most of the time those communications or those types of communication, you know, nobody's listening. I mean, mm-hmm. and that's perfectly fine. I mean, but it's still an interesting thing to consider, you know. Mm-hmm. Miracles, you know, are going on all the time, and we don't,
2: sure.
1: you know, we're mm-hmm. not awake.
2: Yeah.
1: You know, maybe that's true. Maybe it's not. I mean, miracles are going on right out there. People, bugs are bumping into the glass as I speak. Yeah, you know. So that's what, and then what else? It's just, if we could wake up, how astonished we'd be. We just turn into light, you know, maybe. So that's,
2: yeah,
1: hopefully a little bit of coherent stuff about what this book
2: uh-huh.
1: is kind of about.
2: Mm-hmm. Fascinating. I look forward to it coming together. Yeah.
1: Yeah.
2: And
1: yeah, yeah.
2: Right.
1: Yeah.
2: Yeah.
1: Are we done or do we have time for another one?
2: We've got time for one more.
1: Okay. I'm going to read one.
2: Yeah.
1: This one is one that was in A Sharper Silence, which was a previous before the one that's out right now, and the publisher wouldn't do it the way I wanted them to. They wouldn't put it on the page the way I wanted to. So this is a kind of a revision of that. It's called That Glinting, and it's got it's not long, I promise. Even though it's got five sections, and the point of what I'm trying to do here formally is move from one section to the other, in a very drastic way, but still have it work. Okay, let's just see how it goes. It's called That Glinting. Then someone discovered certain winds can turn inward, blow around where nothing has happened. No one has yet been born. Like touching your love, who falls away to dust, then blows into another language we've been speaking all the time without knowing it's a prayer. Like the grasses might sing of perfect being. I want to make sure I'm as real as water, underwater, that's deeper than light. Water at the bottom of the world, beyond darkness. Water under such pressure it might explode like wind if it could be brought to the surface. Wind from some ancient time or just another present moment, glinting in the window of an old woman's kitchen. She's singing as she pulls the curtains to soften the glinting, then turns back to her cats, who are purring in response to her song, which is tuneless, like a wounded animal out in the woods we are passing now, moving toward night, as the radio chatters incomprehensibly. Though we grew up with the songs it's playing, so many years ago we hardly remember who we were then, though we do remember the words of those songs. It's as though we were falling through our bodies toward a puddle-sized swimming pool, preparing ourselves to slip into the water like dancers. Or as though we could remember the feeling of slipping through our mother's body into this bright world, carried by her screams of pain and strangled joy, then screaming ourselves, pink and helpless, knowing absolutely nothing about anything at all.
2: Fabulous. And what book is that from? Just let
1: this from. Well, I have it's in here, but but it's. I might, you know, I wish I could put it in the book I just did because it hasn't found the right book yet.
2: Yeah,
1: in a funny
2: yeah,
1: way.
2: Yeah, yeah.
1: And I think it's kind of like in line with what, you know. And that's another thing. I know we're almost out of time, but it's another thing that you realize is like you've been working on this for a long time, mm-hmm. even though you're thinking that you just did it in this book. I go
2: sure,
1: back. If I go
2: sure.
1: back, I find like others, you know, that uh-huh. are considering and trying to figure out how to say the same things I might be
2: yeah,
1: saying now,
2: yeah.
1: and maybe they're saying them better, but they're saying them differently. However,
2: they're saying you know, differently and from another
1: there's
2: point
1: no
2: in your
1: better.
2: Life.
1: Yeah. T.S. Eliot yeah. taught us,
2: right.
1: you know,
2: that's
1: doesn't
2: right.
1: get better.
2: Yeah, yeah.
1: And we don't get better. Maybe we do a little bit. Let's hope.
2: Michael,
1: so,
2: where can people
1: you
2: find
1: much.
2: Your work?
1: What do you say?
2: Where can people find your work? You're at MichaelHeddick.com.
1: Well, yeah, MichaelHeddick.com.
2: I'm right.
1: You could go to Malaprops.
2: Mm-hmm.
1: Wonderful, the wonderful bookstore in mm-hmm. Asheville that has been very supportive of my work, mm-hmm. and I'm really grateful to
2: yeah,
1: them.
2: Yeah.
1: You don't want to say the A word, but, it,
2: but
1: it's
2: elsewhere.
1: Also there.
2: Right.
1: So, well, yeah, and that's it. That's
2: yeah.
1: where I think the best places
2: okay.
1: to go.
2: Okay, Michael, thanks so much
1: thank
2: for
1: you,
2: joining
1: thank
2: us
1: you,
2: today.
1: Thank
2: great,
1: you for
2: great
1: me.
2: To hear the new stuff, the new work. Yeah, and if you're listening live, stay tuned for Fade to Gray. Thanks for listening. Join us again next week for more poetry or a song or story all from the Sister Muses here on the airwaves and the airwaves of the Internet. Going to go out with a little bit of Sonny Rollins, who left this plane to join the Ancestors just a
1: week
2: or so ago.
1: Yeah.
2: Great saxophonist.

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1: 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On Tuesday, June 9th, Clouds of Distinction at One World Brewing West, Sanders Boyd's Page and Hall of Little Jumbo, Upon a Burning Body, Rise of the Bull at Eulogy, the Early Tuesday Jam at the One Stop, Black Mountain Blues Experience Festival Launch Party at White Horse Black Mountain. 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
2: Gray Wheeler, DJ Eric Maddox, you there? 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

0: Welcome to Just Say It With Confidence, a talk show about music. I'm Gray Wheeler, here with my regular co-host, DJ Eric Maddox. I know there's some irony for a show which generally revels in doing things like spinning a wheel to determine a genre in which to play a song solely about sex, to then turn and have a gut-punching subject about the implications of artificial intelligence on our society and on music. But in the following hour, that's what we've done. We'll be joining the second half of our interview of Simon Greenman, an international AI guru from his home in London. Occasionally through the show, we will be broadcasting songs which have utilized artificial intelligence in their composition. Wherever possible, we have credited the original songwriters in order to get their mechanical royalties for it. Also, this was done under the fair use doctrine, and all the stations, including our home station and all our affiliates, are all non-profit stations, so there is no profit derived from any of this. But fair warning, or trigger warning, that we're going to have a couple songs which came straight from AI. Without further ado, let's get to the second part of our interview with Mr. Simon Greenman. Welcome. Thanks for tuning in to Just Say It With Confidence, a talk show about music with your regular co-hosts, Gray Wheeler and DJ Eric Maddox.
1: Hey, hey.
0: One of the benefits of having this show, I think, Eric, is that when you and I are curious about a particular issue, whether it is chill wave music or drop D tuning, we can explore it, do a little research, and then spend an hour regaling our listeners with what we've learned.
1: Right.
0: In this instance, for this week, we started getting curious about an issue which has true salience, not just to music, but also to humankind.
1: Yeah.
0: And I'm not exaggerating when I say that. So our theme this week on Just Say It With Confidence is artificial intelligence, particularly music and artificial intelligence. And Eric, I understand that you have a guru on the line.
1: We have a special guest today. His name is Simon Greenman, and he's based in London and tours the world speaking about and consulting on artificial intelligence. Let me tell you a little bit about Simon. He has devoted over 20 years to leading digital transformations through technology, data science, and AI. He was a co-founder of the early AI-enabled service MapQuest.com. Can you believe that?
0: Used it.
1: Yeah, me too. Many years. He has over 10 years of experience as chief digital officer, leading transformations of media companies for private equity, including Dex Media, which completed a $10 billion M&A for Carlyle and for Welch Carson Private Equity Groups. And more recently, he was CEO of an IAC, which is Infrastructures as Code company, Home Advisor Europe, which transformed home services. Now, Simon has recently worked with brands as such as Accenture, Bowers & Wilkins, and AOL. Simon holds an MBA from Harvard Business School and a BA in Computing and Artificial Intelligence from the University of Sussex. Simon Greenman.
2: Well, pleasure to be here, guys, saying hello from London.
0: And Eric, I think when you've talked to musicians, you found that the AI becoming a first draft of their ideas, but they still have to work during the composition with the AI.
1: Correct. Kind of like I need a starting point. You know, this is kind of what I want or what I'm thinking. How does that sound? And then they hear it and then they go, okay, now I'm going to put myself into it from there. Yeah. But I think that that is also generational, because if you think about like, My kids might not ever have that experience to know how to put their own being into something, and the automation of something kind of creates almost like a creative laziness that, or if laziness is too harsh a word, kind of like an ease, like I want to spend time on doing other stuff, or I want to spend more time on doing a lot of different things. Let's make all of this as quick as possible. And so I think that your creative self doesn't necessarily get involved in that. When it does, it can be a helpful tool, and I've heard that from my brother when he uses it musically. Because, like you said, I need a starting point, and I'm just blocked. Help me start, And then it's like, okay, cool. Now I can take it from here and put AI, myself into it.
0: In music composition, it sure could be good of composing middle eights for, like, we talk with songwriters, they're like, oh my gosh, I got the perfect melody. I got some verses here. This works out great. And they're like, ah, you know, I got to throw some kind of middle eight, which is essentially an entirely different song.

0: They're also dropping middle eights from composition as well, too. So it's a lot more simple. And the beats are more predictable because the Spotify algorithm is recognizing specific beats, and then you're paired into a subgenre rather than, you know, so you're figuring out a way to slot yourself into what's going on. So,
1: well, how many times have you heard the story of, oh, that artist wrote that song in 15 minutes? He did not write it in 15 minutes. He had the idea of where to go in 15 minutes. It's hours and days and months sometimes to actually get the final output. And so, but we call them geniuses. Now, AI can possibly do the exact same thing for people. And then you go, okay, now I can get on that. Now I know which path to take a lot quicker and know which way to go.
0: Some phrases that I've heard, I have no idea what they mean. What's AI brain fry and AI cognitive surrender? Those sound very ominous. Or they could be like a doom prog band is making that as their song, cognitive surrender.
2: Yeah, and this was my AI agents flagged this. So this is terms that are just starting, but I think they're going to be everywhere. So AI brain fry is when you're managing your agents. So I'm sitting here at keyboard and I've got my agents going off and doing this and doing that and doing vibe coding and stuff like that. You know, normally if you delegate something to an employee, they might ask some clarification questions and they come back a few days later. But I'm delegating tasks to AI agents and they're coming back a minute or two later and they're asking for clarification. So my agents are just overwhelming me. My brain, because they need to be fed and they need to interact. And that's the concept of sort of AI brain fry, is you're using these agents and suddenly your brain is getting cloudy, you can't think. It's almost like, and no disrespect, and seriously, ADHD is where your attention go, because you've got all these agents that are competing for attention, and it really feels like your brain is fried. Everything I'm saying here leads to cognitive surrender. What's happening is AI seems it's processing so many information, so many tokens, doing so many things. It produces a report. I read the first few paragraphs of the report. It seems really good and smart. I surrender to the AI. It's good enough, you know, that sort of thing. So even though we're supposed to review the output of AI, if it seems plausible, we just put up our hands and say, fine.
1: When we do cognitives, it's almost like a wheel. Then we are basically saying that's good enough, and then that goes back out on the internet, and so do the facts and what's actually real get degenerated because we're not checking for mistakes as much.
2: We risk that it is inaccuracies are sort of perpetuated and spread and amplified. There's definitely that. The other thing as well is if you think about it, all these AI models are just trained on what it finds on the internet. Is if we start publishing and generating more of this AI stuff, then the AI learns from the AI, and we're actually learning, and you get what's called model decay, which basically means we're reverting to the mean. We get less and less creativity because it's learning and learning from what it generates itself. So these models, this AI, is tyranny of the masses, and that we lose sort of uniqueness and individuality and innovation around the edges of this.
0: Simon, one thing DJ Eric and I have found is that a whole lot of the music composed via artificial intelligence is really absolute garbage. The very formulaic in the hooks, the chorus structure, the lyrics are banal and all that. The one ear-catching thing that AI seems to be doing is having cover songs, creating cover songs based on things which are familiar, and then having them in different settings, particular covers as if they were done in the 1950s. So I want to take a break, play a few versions of that. Again, these are songs which are created via AI. We have credited the original songwriters. We are doing this under the fair use doctrine in both our home station and all our affiliate stations are all nonprofit operating.

Gents, I just got off work, shoes shine, and I'm sipping slow, feeling right. Lay back with my

0: too cold, too cold.
1: What it can do today versus what it can do in a year, in a month's time versus a year time. We're day one for agents. But yeah, you set up an agent. One agent does coding. Another agent checks the code. One agent produces a report and then it fed into another two or three agents to say, check this on the internet. What are counterfactuals here? Give me an argument against this. The more diversity of in your teams, the better the outcome is of it. And that's why we should be willing to take sort of counter. People who have different opinions will ultimately in a team will get better output.
2: Simon, I know you travel the world talking about the future and the development of AI. And wow, it's so cool for you not to charge us your normal fee that we get your insight, as do all our listeners. I'm sure you've been. Tell me some of the crazy stories of your travels. Like I'm sort of picturing you going into some third world nation and teaching the warlords how to use AI to to send us better emails to bilk us on scams. That's no affront to you.
1: Wherever I've gone around the world, I'm based in London, Europe, US, talking to judges, 10th Circuit in the US, talking to virtual industries, manufacturing, gone to some wonderful places, Kampala in Uganda a couple of years back to talk about
2: AI. I'm suspicious.
1: and it's absolutely. The questions are the same around the world, which is help me understand what this is. What is this AI thing, first of all? You know, what's real and what's not? What can I do with it and how do I use it? You know, teaching prompt engineering classes in Uganda on ChatGPT, not that dissimilar. I was in Smyrna, Tennessee a few weeks ago back, and I actually took the prompt engineering class that I used in Uganda, and obviously updated and modernized, but that I used in Smyrna. Everyone who is curious about this. I've never seen such leaning in. You know, everyone's worried about the impact as well. What's, you know, is it truthful? Does it hallucinate? What's going to happen to my job? What should my children who are growing up in an AI world? I've had that question. It doesn't matter how developed the country, that question is there. It's never seen this level of interest in technology before.
3: That's cool. On the way up, it's like, how can it help me? And then when they're at the top, then it's like, how can it hurt you?
2: Yeah.
3: Or is that just too cynical?
2: I don't have to worry about my 12-year-old daughter because I think she's going to be a professional surfer now, given the pictures I just got back from her surfing lessons. So
3: she goes into Sunu and say, you know, make me my own surf playlist of songs that sound like the Beach Boys but aren't the Beach Boys because I don't want to pay him any royalties.
2: What are your thoughts on Suno, Simon? And maybe there are other services which do AI song generation. I'm just not aware.
1: Suno is just an amazing tool. And when I go around the world, and when I was in Uganda, I actually showed them Suno. Because I wanted a song that represented East African CEOs and what they could do with AI. And I just type in a prompt to Suno. Let's say a Ugandan beat and create a song lyrics about my trip to work with these CEOs and talk about AI. And in 30 seconds, it not only comes out with the lyrics, but it comes up with a really catchy tune that represents the style of sort of Ugandan music. And I'm telling you, jaws, every time somebody uses Suno for the first time, the jaws hit the floor. I created an 80s rock song all about our radio show today. And it was, you know what, for me, not an expert, but appreciate music, it seemed really catchy with good hooks and lyrics that sort of represent it. So it's almost like it's an amazement and wonder when you use a tool like this.
2: Hey, Simon, while we're at it, let's take a break here and play the song that you created for this very episode of you being on Just Say It With Confidence, a talk show about music in which you used artificial intelligence.

While we're at it, why don't we play the version of a song created by artificial intelligence that I had AI put together in honor of you appearing on our show today. Here it is.

0: back.
1: For me, the novelty of it wore off fairly quickly because it was so predictable. It was predictable, and there were not sufficient follow-up prompts to edit what it had spit out. So you might just say a sentence or two and a style, and it's going to come with verses and a chorus. It comes up about a minute and a half song. But you go, wow, it was less an indictment of the AI output through Suno and more an indictment of how simple and formulaic most popular music is now. I'm like, wow, this probably could be a hit because it knows what people listen to and want to hear on their radios.
2: Did you need to give it better prompts then? Did you need to say, I want a disco song that Paul Weller wrote?
1: In the version I use, which was a free version, but I think much of Suno is free until you get into the licensing, there wasn't an opportunity for follow-up prompts. So I might give it instructions, and then it comes up with the song, and I go, yeah, you've made some assumptions. It's usually made some assumptions which are incorrect. So we need to go back and we need to edit that. It doesn't have the opportunity to do that. It does usually give two different versions of the song, but at some point, I also got sort of suspicious of, wow, this is jaw dropping, but it's free. Like, why is it free? Is it free because they're trying to normalize the content, or they're trying to spread the infrastructure, or are they taking data on me? I don't know.
2: They're trying to hook you. It's like, you know, hey, try this crack. You come back for it and it costs money. That's why.
3: Yeah, I think that's right. It's freemium version. Get you that wow factor, get you using it, and then get you to pay for it. You know, it's quite a well-trodden sort of business model for AI software companies.
1: I'm not pitching or plugging it at all, but it gives you an idea of where artificial intelligence in music is going. I thought, all right, they've discovered what all the formulas are. How would they have done that? Well, they probably gathered all music with copyright in the entire world and then looked at what popular music charts were over the past 40 or 50 years, and it does ask you to specify some sort of subgenre of what the music is. So, and I thought, oh, okay, this raises some questions for me. Number one, you probably played hard and loose on the copyrights while building whatever this gigantic algorithm was. And the second thing that Suno and other places say, hey, if you want to use this song commercially, we're a nonprofit and we simply use stuff for fair use, although we pay BMI and ASCAP fees to the writers for regular songs. They say, oh, well, you need to license it through us. Like, what do I need to license through you? You have absorbed lyrics, patterns, and melodies from other songs. It's so you're a conduit, but you're indirect here. That the license are, do you really? And I guess it's probably the same way in general AI. Is it the prompt engineer who should get the legal credit and ownership of what's been done, even though it's based on AI's gathering knowledge of the entire universe throughout history? But again, you think of some of the more prominent bands in the rock era, many of which we've played on our show, they too are synthesizing what has come before. I mean, it's a short leap between Tin Pan Alley and Paul McCartney's writing style. It's short leap. It's a short leap between Mississippi blues that then went to Chicago and got electrified to a Led Zeppelin album. And so those people are performing it based on synthesizing what's come before.
2: So you're just removing the struggle and the time that it takes to be influenced by it?
1: Yeah. Well, I think in many things of artificial intelligence, I don't know how I feel about it.
2: Yeah.
1: It does seem that an impact of AI in both the composition and the performance of music, particularly the performance, it eliminates the need for a lot of musicians performing it. As a counter to that, through the 1980s, synthesizers replaced, instead of saying, oh, we're Owen Bradley and we need to bring a whole string section into Studio B in Nashville to be behind Patsy Cline, that the synthesizers could have horn sections or string sections. And they replaced drummers, that the beats were done over synthesizers. Well, after about 10 years of economic efficiencies in recording to do that, people got tired of that. They got tired of the synthesized sound.
2: Which is why you had that big unplugged movement in the early 90s.
1: You sure did. And you also had people in soul and hip hop willing to pay outrageous amounts for pre-recordings of old songs of live snare. Like wow, it hit the snare in a certain way. I'm going to pay more than it ever would have cost to do all the synthesizers. So I think there's a back and forth on how that's going to go. Let's take a break for a short moment from our interview with internationally recognized artificial intelligence guru Simon Greenman. We'll be back after a tune or two.

0: Well, Simon, how do you think the music industry has already changed due to AI?
1: Big question, because there's so much. I mean, you start with something like Suno, which is, yeah, there's a novelty factor, but this is a company that's on the cutting edge of creating music and creating lyrics. And it's a big company. It's raised $250 million. It's worth $2.5 billion. It's got 100 million users, they claim. But what happens if you look at technology history, when there's a big shift and you can do new things that you haven't done before, you get all these new startup companies and it's a race to be the number one. And these companies, they also tend to break rules or they operate in the gray area, should we say. So, you know, they've sucked up every song that they can find musically, and they've sucked up lyrics and whatever else is relevant. And they sort of distilled it and found patterns around music, what makes for a certain genre, a subgenre, hooks, good, that sort of thing. And now they can spit it out in a nanosecond. But the question is, you know, I'm not a copyright expert, but there's a debate going on and there's lawsuits against Suno, and that will play out this summer in a big case, is, are they using what they've sucked up in other people's music? Is that fair use? And copyright, there's a lot of arguments around fair use, and it's the same in books as well. You can take out pieces of a book and use a little bit of text, and that would be fair use. So there's some huge lawsuits asking the question, is this copyright violation, or is this a new industry and we need to rethink the rules and the regulation around this? So huge battles around it. And that's why you get companies like, you know, I think it's Sony is probably the most aggressive enforcement, and they're sending out notices to Spotify and websites saying, take down this song because it's a clone of Beyonce, or it's too close to Beyonce.
2: Yeah.
1: There's battles going on because it's too easy to clone, it's too easy to make. And be honest with you, we're going to have this conversation for the next 5 years, because it's not clear where the answers are behind it. Creativity, there is rarely unique creativity. Painters are based on other styles of painting. When photography came along, the painters worried it would kill them, that sort of thing. So we have to have a conversation. You're raising the points around, what does it mean to be creative when we're building on so much creativity through history? Deezer is reporting that every day 50,000 songs are uploaded. And I think it's about 30% of all the songs uploaded to Deezer are AI generated. A huge volume. It's so easy to generate AI. But if the stat is to be believed, and I'd have to look and confirm it, about 90% of people can't tell the difference between AI-generated music. And it's more background music,
2: sure,
1: and sort of than regular music. So if we can't tell the difference between what's human-created music and AI music, and we're happy with the AI music, is that a good thing?
2: Yeah, it fits into a broader trend over the last 10 years of people wanting generic music curated to their mood to go on in the background, that it's a passive listening experience. And between algorithms and the passive learning experience, the backlash has created an opportunity for nonprofit, freeform, community radio to go, all right, there are no algorithms that have been used here. This has been curated by people, and it gives some sort of communal experience of listening to it. I happen to think that the AI, it's going to be trained to go for the lowest common denominator, highest hit potential. And I think has the potential that's going to make the dumb music even dumber. I think it will also further alienate music from being a collective experience of like, wow, you heard that and all that. But I think on the upside, that'll be redeemed, that there'll be even more demand for going to live concerts.
0: You know, the other thing to remember is vinyl now sells more than any other physical format, which means that there's a circle where people are like, well, what's on vinyl? Mostly older stuff. So people are looking, they're going back into history. So there is a circle that happens if we get, you know, like a third generation Taylor Swift song that comes out that is going to happen, but that is already happening. It's how do people consume it and take it seriously and have it be meaningful in their life and not just wallpaper.
2: Yeah.
1: And is AI an instrument? You know, can it be used by musicians really as a tool to help them as an instrument and help their creativity as well? So it becomes that sort of co-pilot, something that works with it. You know, but to your point, is it a cost cutter? You know, it's good at background music, produce a jingle or something like that, or it's session musicians or AI instead of musicians. And the worry there would be is the economic impact for sort of the mid-tier professionals, I want to say. I don't mean disrespect there, but does that put out the session musicians out of work or give them less work? And we need to worry about that. That's a real potential, I think.
0: Does it put them out of work in the recording sense and have them focus more on the live part? I mean, because that can happen as well. Well, I'm not doing as many recording sessions, but I can play live a lot more or be a part of a completely different experience.
2: That there's so much computer power now that trends and structures in popular music can be discerned in a way that really it couldn't even even by the best musicologist. I give an example on, there's a YouTube video going around now of a little middle-aged bald guy, and he goes, I'm gonna make a Taylor Swift song. And he said, all right, computers have already broken down that, oddly enough, that Taylor Swift, many of her songs rely on melodies by the Pixies, that there are a number of songs that the underlying melody, like, who would have known otherwise, but it's all jammed into a supercomputer. And so he goes, all right, so now I do a lyrical content analysis. She mentions the color red a lot, and here's the mood. So he asked AI to say, would you do a song, not mentioning Taylor Swift, but do a song by a female artist with a semi-high voice to the melody of Pixies' Wave of Mutilation off the Doolittle album, and make sure you reference the color red frequently. And he sits and waits, and it spits out. Like, well, those are certain patterns that a lot of the mystery of originality and songwriting can be broken down now.
0: Mm-hmm. I think in some ways, if you have that technology, that's good, because there's going to be people that are creative that are going to go against that. And that might actually spur on something new, because we haven't really had new influential music forms in many decades. I mean, you're talking about hip hop was really the last, that's the last genre that was actually influential, that was completely different, that was created, and that was in the 70s. And has expanded from there. We haven't really had anything, at least here in America, we haven't.
2: Yeah. And Simon, that's something Eric and I discussed. What do you think about the relationship between technology and a cultural production? That without technology, hip hop would not have happened. It was reliant upon samplers, the blackout in New York City, which allowed a lot of looting of AV stores, the looping on certain specialty turntables. So as much as we think that, or may have grown accustomed to thinking of hip hop as being organic and quite apart from technology, it was highly dependent upon it. And it's something that I have some hope that, okay, maybe there will be some alienated youth who have the AI, has some ideas to put in that, and then can supplement that to perhaps come up with a new genre of music. But it could potentially be that an AI, the model becomes strong enough to predict musical trends and be ahead of what the trends are for structure, melody, lyrics, instead of merely being replicating what was in the past of being really fancy plagiarism is what it was.
0: Right. Yeah. Well, Simon, where do you think things are headed for the music industry as far as AI goes?
1: If we use AI as a tool, does it allow us to sample, create, make things that we haven't been really done before? Will it allow us to be more creative as a result? And I hope so. I think that would be a sort of win-win for all of us. But the other thing as well is if AI is it can try things out on a scale that we've never been able to do. Try sampling this and doing this and putting all this together and with the latest trends, come up with something that I might not have thought of. And it can come up with 10 ideas or 10 creative ideas. I hope it can be used as a tool for the creative industry to innovate in ways that we haven't done before.
2: Certainly the complexity, there's the potential for the complexity of chords and melodies to just go through the roof. Right now we're seeing through Suno and other things, it's just dumbing down the dumb. But, you know, a big point in jazz history was, you know, when you're playing a piano, your chord is limited to how far your two hands can stretch on the piano. Well, Thelonious Monk, who had hands about as big as Sonny Liston, could create new chords. So Thelonious Monk jazz sounds a little different on the ear. It's because his chord structure is different because of his physical reach.
0: Right.
2: In the same way, there's a famous 20th century classical composition, which is called Music for Player Piano. And it is a minimalist composition which goes back and forth on the keyboard in a way that a human would not be able to reach. And a human only has two hands. So it's almost as like, oh, we got eight hands on the keyboard and they can cross each other and do whatever. And it was intentionally composed in a way of using the player piano technology to take it a little further.
0: Player piano, that's early AI, isn't it?
2: One of the benefits for our side of we don't, DJ Eric and I aren't producing music, but we are broadcasting it out, is that there are AI abilities to clean up old songs in a way we've never experienced before. Well, you think about there's so much music that not only was created in an analog way, not digital, and I don't bust that at all. That's pretty good. But so much was on 78, so they don't have the original tapes. Well, now there are AI filters that you can run. Eric and I both use open source software to edit music for the broadcasts. And sometimes that's raising sound levels, or sometimes it's getting out a little pop or a hiss or something like that. But now there are filters that you can run through the open source to say, get rid of the static. And this is something that not even professional engineers were able to do in the past. They could get there's silence. I can get rid of the static where there's silence. But if there's static going at the same time as the music being played, there's nothing you can do about that.
0: That's the big thing when Peter Jackson did the last Beatles song. That was the technology that he had. I saw the video of him doing that, and he was basically able to separate. I mean, John Lennon was recording a demo into a tiny tape recorder, and he was able to separate all of those tracks out of that, which was incredible, and then add new stuff to it. I mean, you can tell, but then again, that's kind of one of those things. You're like, oh, that's so cool.
1: Your one about the Beatles, I mean, AI was amazing. As you said, Peter Jackson was able to isolate the voice of John Lennon from a tape recorder recording in 1973. And it was Ringo Starr said to that, it was the closest we're ever come to having him back in the room. But then they thought about AI and its impact. Paul McCartney then went on to say, we've got to be careful about it because it could just take over. If AI wipes that out, particularly for the young composers and writers for whom it may be the only way they're going to make a career, that would be a very sad thing indeed. What I worry about is what it would do to our brains. So, and Eric, you talked about it. You just sort of almost outsource, you said get lazy. Maybe we outsource our creativity and our thinking, our critical thinking, our creativity to these machines because they seem so good at it. What happens if kids aren't getting critical reasoning skills? What happens if our memory weakens? What happens if we lose so many of these cognitive skills? And what does that do to society? So we're debating that sort of question. And what do we need to do so that we don't fall into the automation bias trap, which is the technology seems to have such good answers. Let's just defer to it. The good news is, the really good news is, there's a lot of very smart organizations, people, governments who are tracking this and thinking about it. And you'll see regulation coming out of Europe probably first.
2: I'm curious about at least perceived notions of sentience in the correspondent with what you're telling me as an agent. When I have talked with people who have done prompts or whatever, several of them have said, oh, if you're using the plain language in the prompt and you're use a polite manner, usually the agent will respond more efficiently. And as well, if it says something in the prompt of, I want you to do A, B, and C as an output, and don't embarrass me because this is important, that the agent will respond to say, oh, I will not embarrass you, Gray Wheeler, not that I'm using any of these, and that there's a sense of urgency. Now, when that has really raised the eyelids of some of my colleagues who have used these prompts, but they also kind of say, these agents must have learned something in scouring all communication that certain politeness or necessity of urgency does create a priority and even more efficiency. And it's likely they'll be bored with this and whatever the next iteration of the agent is, and you'll have to say something else.
1: One of the things, and we do prompt engineering classes teaching people how to, is you've got to, if you want to use it effectively, one trick is to give it a persona. And what I mean by that is tell it to be polite, a polite, I don't know, coach, or tell it to be an HR director. And what happens is when you tell it to be something, it's almost like it activates a circuit around that topic and that concept and that behavior, that then it comes back in that voice. But one thing I'd say is it's so good at mimicking styles, tones, and voices. Write me an article in the style of Shakespeare. Write me an article in the style of an HR director, in the style of a coach, in the style of a therapist or whatever. It is brilliant. It's absolutely brilliant at mimicry. And one of its sort of styles is frankly, a polite response. And when you start triggering that, it triggers a lot of behavior. The whole conversation becomes more polite. Or I was swearing at it the other day because it was just frustrating me, one of the vibe coders, and I was effing and blinding against it. And it's almost like its voice switched to squeak ghetto and came back at me, reflecting what I was saying. So you've got an incredible parrot there as well. Just remember that. And is it sentient? No. But some people will argue that it is, that consciousness is coming out of it, awareness is coming out of it. No, I think it's just massive mimicry, and you're prompting it to take a certain style of mimicry, basically.
2: This concludes our show, Just Say It With Confidence, a talk show about music, specifically on the implications of artificial intelligence on music and composition and, frankly, creativity. As always, if you have comments or questions, direct them to gandeontheradio@gmail.com. Hope you will tune in and watch us through the speakers next week when we go back to many of our usual silly subjects.
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2: 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Our voice inspires hope and healing while ending sexual violence and human trafficking through education, counseling, and advocacy. Our voice offers free services to survivors of sexual violence ages 13 through adult in Buncombe County. Our voice also serves survivors of human trafficking in Buncombe, McDowell, and Transylvania counties. You can connect with an advocate immediately by calling the 24/7 hotline at 828-255-7576 or by coming to the Family Justice Center. That's at 35 Woodfin Street. There you can get a walk-in appointment between 8 a.m. and 4 p.m. Monday through Friday. 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
3: Gray Wheeler, DJ Eric Maddox, you there? 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All I can say is kick it.
4: Oh, good morning, JR.
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4: Studio B.

0: The band was Blue Cheer. The song was Summertime Blues, recorded in 1968. That was an Eddie Cochran cover. Went to number 14 on the Billboard Hot 100. Really ahead of its time in terms of that heavy metal feel. And that's a little surprise in research in that it was that big of a hit. You are tuned in to 50 Ways to Weave Your Covers, a weekly talk show devoted to cover songs, original songs that became more famous as covers, and sometimes even hip-hop sample sources. I'm Gray Wheeler, and I'm here with my host, DJ Eric Maddox.
1: Hey, hey.
0: So Blue Cheer's Summertime Blues might be over time more familiar with it, that the Who covered it on the legendary Live at Leeds album. For those of you of a certain age, maybe you remember when Brian Setzer portrayed Eddie Cochran in the 1987 biopic about Ritchie Valens called La Bamba, in which Brian Setzer of the Stray Cats covered that song. The band Rush covered it in 2004. They had an EP called Feedback, which they played some of their influences. Crazily enough, in the mid-80s, Buck Owens did a country version of it. And then Alan Jackson, in the mid-90s, did a country cover of Buck Owens doing a country cover of Eddie Cochran doing Summertime Blues. So the song is about a teenage frustration. The kid doesn't have enough money. He can't get off work in time to go on dates or everything. And probably most memorably, DJ Eric, he is very displeased with the U.S. Congress.
1: Who is it?
0: Congressman said he's too young to vote. So that tees up our theme for this week of 50 Ways to Weave Your Covers, displeasure with the U.S. Congress. There have been hundreds of songs of rock and rollers just being displeased of their representation or their taxation. No, that's not really the theme. DJ Eric, if it's okay with you, the theme this week I'm going to call covers psychedelicized. And I like the word psychedelicized because it was, I don't think it's in Webster's, but it is mentioned in the Chambers Brothers song, the classic cowbell anthem, Time Has Come Today, where the singer says his soul has been psychedelicized.
2: My soul has been psychedelicized.
0: Now, the classic of psychedelicizing would be the original song Evil Ways by Willie Bobo, a Boogaloo original, was covered and psychedelicized by Santana's Evil Ways, which 50 years later is still a rock classic. We're going to do a few here, a little less familiar than Santana's Evil Ways, because I figure everybody knows that song. This song, I hope everybody knows. There's a great story about it. It is by the P-Funk guitarist Eddie Hazel, and it's off his debut solo album, Away From the George Clinton Group, and it was called Game Dames and Guitar Thangs. It's a fantastic album. It also covers the Beatles from Abbey Road, the I Want You, She's So Heavy. Now, the tricky thing is that this album was released in 77. It was also immediately withdrawn from print, and it became a real crate digger's treasure, and a bootlegger's treasure as well, but the crate digger wanted the original. It was so hard to find, so much in demand. Remember that maybe it's still on. There's that TV show, Homicide, Life on the Street. They had an episode in 1994, which involved a shooting, which was motivated by one character destroying another character's copy of Eddie Hazel's Game, Dames, and Guitar Thangs. With that as a lead-in, here's Mr. Eddie Hazel psychedelicizing Mamas and the Papas' original California Dreamin'.

0: By now, 60 years later, we're all accustomed to the creativity, the sprawling creativity of the Doors' self-titled album. But think back what it would have been like to hear that for the first time in 1966. At Backdoor Man, that was the Doors psychedelicizing the original Howlin' Wolf song, Backdoor Man. But that same album, very John Coltrane influenced, the Oedipal imagery in the end, also even covers an Alabama song, also known as Whiskey Bar, which was a Bertolt Brecht operetta. So pretty crazy. Before that, we heard Iron Butterfly doing Get Out My Life, Woman, new Lee Dorsey original. And that song was later a sample source for Cypress Hill's Insane in the Brain. Anyhow, it came from their 1968 album, Heavy. And maybe we haven't heard anything besides Inagata DeVita, but that is Iron Butterfly psychedelicizing Lee Dorsey. We are both contractually and morally obligated on 50 Ways to Weave Your Covers to include a tone-deaf cover of the week. And these are instances of artists who think they can and they can't, think they should, they can't. They actually can, but they should not. And this is an example of taking a song of great exuberance. It's the Age of Aquarius, which came from the musical Hair. Then it was covered, Age of Aquarius and Let the Sunshine In, by Fifth Dimension, that hippie late 60s exuberance to it. And this version by a band called the California Poppy Pickers is so flat. It is so dead and so flat. It takes all the hippie exuberance out of it. It makes me feel as though being a sunshine hippie would really be a bummer. And you might go, hey, Gray, that's kind of a cheap shot. This is a never recognized song. You're pulling deep out of a bin to pick on for the tone deaf cover of the week. But I counter that the aural redemption of the California Poppy Pickers version of the Age of Aquarius, Let the Sunshine In medley was it was a sample source for the Beastie Boys. That's true. The Check Your Head album. The song was finger-licking good, so it had its own aural redemption in being in a different song. Anyhow, here we go. Let's have the intern bring out the gong, and DJ Eric, you and I have the mallets at the ready.
1: Why do I have to lug this stinking gong in and out of the studio every week?
2: Because you're the intern.
1: This isn't what I signed up for.
2: You gotta pay your dues, woman.

0: you get nothing. You lose. Good day, sir.
1: Atrocious. I have no other word but atrocious of deadening the lovey-dovey, sunshine, hippie spirit of being just dead and kind of off key. Let's move forward with some better stuff. In the future, DJ Eric and I are going to have a episode of 50 Ways to Weave Your Covers in which we're going to have all non-English covers. What an episode that'll be. It'll all be very familiar songs, but sung in a completely different language than what you're used to hearing. And here is one that I like. I'm not going to try to pronounce the title, but it's a band called Trubrot, and they are covering the Beatles' Things We Said Today in a very psychedelicized Icelandic. And I'm going to follow that with, I'm going to come out and say it. It is my favorite cover song ever. It just ever. And it is, well, we'll save it. You'll hear how it is when the Icelandic stops and the English starts up again. Here goes.

0: You ever notice that in Paul Simon's 50 Ways to Leave Your Lover, he only lists 5 ways to leave your lover? To me, that is false advertising. By the way, you're listening to 50 Ways to Weave Your Covers with your co-hosts, Gray Wheeler and DJ Eric Maddox. We probably won't ever shortchange you.
1: Oh, that's some good picks, Gray, especially that Icelandic one. Trúbrot pjúskalt mig fá? Was I close? Should we call Bjork to find out if I was right? I don't know. But that cover of the Beatles' Things We Said Today, that was pretty interesting. Of course, everyone knows the Vanilla Fudge or Vanilla Sludge, as a lot of people called them back then, doing the surprising rearrangement of the Supremes' number one hit, You Keep Me Hanging On. That was a top 10 hit. And then not psychedelic, but Kim Wilde hit number one with her dance version of it in 87 too. So it's an enduring classic. And also eventually Lamont Dozier would do his interpretation of it, which is fantastic as well. Tons of covers of it. I think Wilson Pickett does a fantastic cover too. But anyway, you are listening to 50 Ways to Weave Your Covers with Gray Wheeler and DJ Eric Maddox. And we are doing covers psychedelicized. All right, time for my picks now. And this is one from a band that did, I would say they were one of the leaders of psychedelic soul. They were called the Rotary Connection. And one of their lead singers was Minnie Riperton, who, when the band disbanded, had a solo career, but obviously it was a short solo. She passed away, I believe, in 79 from cancer, way, way, way too young, but she had an incredible range, like a 5-octave range. And in a lot of ways, it was very contained here within this group, but their first album where they were trying to really kind of get their sound out, they did a lot of different covers. They eventually did a lot more originals, but very influential in the psychedelic soul category. And I want to play their version of the Sam and Dave Stax classic, Soul Man. So here they are, Rotary Connection.

Yeah, Frigid Pink doing the Animals classic House of the Rising Sun. It's amazing how much psychedelic rock started infusing itself, because you think the British Invasion was just a few years previous to when that one was a hit. That was a top 20 hit as well. And already we were already reinventing the form of rock songs that were that had just come out. I know covers are a lot of times are who we want to hear whose interpretation or different singers want to do their versions. But when rock came out, outside of people really kind of watering it down for variety shows and for Vegas and stuff like that, rock acts really weren't doing that to each other. Psychedelic rock covers were basically a great way to say that part of the music is already over, and we're in another era. So, but Frigid Pink would never have another hit, but they are definitely psychedelicized, and that's what we're doing here on 50 Ways to Weave Your Covers, psychedelic covers of mostly rock songs or soul songs. We're gonna wrap up this episode, Gray and I, with two more picks. Thank you, Gray. I get to pick two more. Some psychedelic pop and then some psychedelic rock, which was a cover of some early R&B. So let's get the first one will be by the Strawberry Alarm Clock, which had a big hit with Incense and Peppermints. Kind of, it almost feels like it's a great song, and I love the arrangement and the production of it, but it almost kind of like we're going to take the psychedelic thing and really kind of put it into the mainstream. In some ways, it kind of feels fake, but then you listen to their other stuff and you're like, nah, that was their vibe. I dig it. And they were already kind of petering out towards the end of the 60s and into early 70s, but not before another cover of something from the Hair soundtrack. Yeah. Doing a cover of Oliver's Good Morning Starshine, which I think Hair is kind of like that kind of killed psychedelic everything. It was just like, all right, this is commercial now, let's move on. But it was still very good. Anyway, and then we will have one more, Quicksilver Messenger Service's Who Do You Love, which is a Bo Diddley cover. Thank you so much for tuning in to 50 Ways to Weave Your Covers with Gray Wheeler and DJ Eric Maddox. And we hope you get psychedelicized.

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1: All right, Elvis has left the building.
2: Ah, ha, ha. Ever get the feeling you've been cheated? Good night.